0: Well, it shouldn't come as a surprise to any of us that the fossil fuel industry will do almost anything to put a spin on their industry. But very few of us ever see them working their lobbying of government and business up close. Royce Kermelov sets out how difficult it is going to be to loosen their grip on our environment. And this was recorded at the Byron Bay Writers Festival in 2024.
1: An eerie blue light washed the Brisbane Convention Centre ballroom. Blue for petroleum, blue for burning gas, blue for blue hydrogen. It was a Wednesday evening in mid-May 2022, day three of the oil and gas industry's big four-day national conference, not counting the golf tournament scheduled for that Friday. The presence of the industry's executives here on the banks of the Brisbane River was one of life's great ironies. 2 months ago, as the river rose under torrential rain, Convention Centre staff had worked through the night, sandbagging the venue to keep the water at bay. The floodwaters had surged right across southeast Queensland, down over the border into northern New South Wales, past Dismore and the northern rivers, into areas where the Black Summer bushfires had burned the year before. The water had yet to properly drain from Brisbane, but now venue staff were playing host to a crop of petroleum execs whose core business was driving a change in the chemical composition of the atmosphere that had made those floods worse. The absolute cream of the industry had begun to gather about an hour before the doors opened. Those present represented some of the biggest oil and gas companies in the world. The ExxonMobils, the Chevrons, the Shells, as well as smaller players, public relations professionals, departmental bureaucrats and elected officials. They formed an impenetrable wall of grey suits in the foyer as they milled around, knocked back drinks and networked. Then, as the annual gala dinner was about to begin, the doors had opened and we were let loose inside. My plane had touched down into the humid Brisbane autumn a few days before. This was Postcard Australia, home to the Great Barrier Reef and the late great Steve Irwin. A friend had picked me up from the airport and on the way back to their place, giving me a tour of where the floodwaters had risen. I hadn't been sure what to expect when I set out to cover the conference. The overall slogan they had chosen was positive energy for a changing world, an attempt by the oil and gas industry to spin the pressure they were under as demand for action on climate change mounted. Over the next few days, I'd browsed the stalls, showing off the industry's best efforts to suck more fossil fuel from the Earth's crust, enjoyed the free lunches in the exhibition hall, and been shamed by protesters alongside the other attendees when I turned up each morning. It was sometime during the second day that the Australian Petroleum Production Exploration Association's press guy asked if I wanted to come to dinner. We were in the media room, sponsored by Santos, one of Australia's biggest domestic oil and gas companies, when he caught me walking past. The media room was an air-conditioned refuge from Brisbane's humidity, well-stocked with fresh pastries, hot coffee and Santos-branded merch, all part of an evergreen strategy by governments and large corporates to curry favour with journalists. Time had even been carved out in the conference program for after-work cocktails and a meet-and-greet so the oil company executives could mingle with the nation's financial press. The previous day, an email had gone out with an invitation to dinner and the press guy asked whether I had seen it. I had, I just hadn't responded to it. Freebies are supposed to be frowned upon. You could tell who the reporters with integrity were because they left the Santos branded drink bottles where they stood, and they were nice bottles. As the press guy looked at me, I made a snap decision. Sure, I said. I'll come to your party. His eyes widened. He seemed genuinely happy. Perhaps he was surprised. In the lead-up to the conference, I had been CC'd into an email to another journalist who'd regularly covered climate change. It suggested to me that Appiah had run my background and lumped me in with the industry's critics. Ordinarily, tickets to the industry's annual dinner ran a punt to $195. This came on top of the $1,845 that Appiah members paid for standard general entry tickets to the four-day conference, or the $2,295 for everybody else. The press guy handed me my free pass, saying it was supposed to be a hell of a show. It was a casual bit of sleaze, another well-worn strategy the organization had developed back in the 1960s. Those who could afford the golden ticket bought themselves unfettered access to the nexus of Australian wealth and power, the part of the Venn diagram where government and industry overlap.
0: Okay, I really think this is a well-named book here, Royce, Slick, because it does sum up the tactics that the fossil fuel industries have been using to actually disguise just how much they are aware of their own damage to the environment, but also how they at the same time court other people, politicians and other people to actually continue what they're doing. It is a slick operation, isn't it?
1: It certainly is a slick operation, but it was one they had to learn. And I think there was this idea out in the world, and particularly in the environmental movement, that these people who were involved in this are kind of naturally sophisticated operators, that they know all the angles and have all the connections, and they're really good at doing bad things. In my own research, one of the things I found during my research is that when I spoke to people in the environmental movement, they tend to imagine the oil and gas industry as this monolith, this idea of their perfect villain, but the reality was much more. And what was really interesting for me is going back and looking at the history and working out how they got to this point. Because for me, it's the mechanics of that. It's how this works, how they learn to wield influence, and then how they use that later on. That's the important story. Because once you know how it works, then you can kind of undo it.
0: Is it true that they based a lot of their tactics on studying what had happened within the tobacco industry?
1: It is true that they learned a lot of their tactics based on the tobacco industry, but there's also a slight misunderstanding here. Commonly, we tend to say that, you know, Big Oil borrowed from the Big Tobacco playbook, but the reality is actually the reverse. It was, you know, it was Big Oil that taught Big Tobacco how it was done in the first place. When you go back to, you know, the US, where this kind of originated, the tobacco executives were really interesting because they looked at their counterparts in oil and they thought these guys were like, they were really jealous of their oil executives because they wanted the same influence, they wanted the same power. They saw these guys as being really successful. And around 1953, you had the first studies come through that linked smoking and cancer, and the tobacco industry freaked out because suddenly they were facing lawsuits. And so for help, they started hiring the same public relations firms the oil companies use, and those firms started using the same tactics they deployed for the oil industry, and they showed them how it was done. And by borrowing the tactics from the oil industry, they then taught the tobacco industry how to fight science with science. Now, later on, that relationship soured. And, you know, in many ways, because the tobacco companies would point to the oil companies and say, well, all the exhaust from cars is causing those cancers. And the oil industry would say, no, it's all those cigarettes that's causing the cancers. It's not us. Don't look at us. And the tobacco industry then perfected that into their own craft. But what's interesting is that through this period, the oil industry was also looking at that situation with tobacco and the lawsuits that were facing, and was also looking at kind of the earlier research about smog and how that was affecting air pollution and how that was affecting climate, and then starting to put two and two together and saying, oh, well, people are going to start realizing this as well, and when they do, they're going to come for us, so we better be prepared.
0: Well, part of that preparation is sort of doing the big PR number, isn't it, and courting things, which is what you've just opened with that initial read, was being in this convention with the absolute irony of all those natural disasters going on at the same time, which people feel are directly attributable to the global warming that they're causing.
1: And that, for me, I think what's important about that for me is the surrealism of the experience. When I first went to that, I didn't know what to expect. I turned up and I was walking around. I'm a freelancer, so I was doing that on spec, which means I was taking the risk. I was there as media, and I was setting stories as they came up, if they came up, but there was no guarantee. And I was walking around this place as all these reports are landing, you know, about climate change and how we need to stop the production of oil, or stop new investment in oil, gas, and coal from the end of that year. And I was just curious. And the more I looked around, the more I saw people having this party, and this party at a time when all this stuff was happening, this disaster, like you say, these disasters, these reports dropping. And it was a message that just didn't seem to be penetrating into this world. And what was interesting about it to me was that these are the people who define what's happening, this disaster, like you say, these disasters, these reports dropping. And it was a message that just didn't seem to be penetrating into this world. And what was interesting about it to me was that these are the people who define industry. And these events are where they get everyone on board to set the direction for the next year and to assess what issues they're going to face. I think it was particularly telling when I went to there were a couple of different workshops on the legal risk associated with climate change, where they had lawyers trying to talk to these people about, well, here's what's happening out there. But these sessions weren't well attended. And I think based on that, there's a lot of information and that lack of interest in that information.
0: Well, I suppose the question has to be asked, are they lying to themselves or are they just trying to lie to the rest of us?
1: That's a very good and very big question. I don't necessarily think it's a matter of lying per se. It's actually really interesting because when you look at the industry as a whole, there are different people in different groups with different motivations. I think there are more than plenty of people who work in the industry who genuinely believe that they're providing a service, they're helping keep the lights on, and that they will be part of the transition. They are the true believers. I think there are other people who are just doing it because it's a job, and they don't really believe this, and are even looking for a way out. And I think there are people who know this is going to end and are savvy enough to realize which way this is going, and are just trying to make it out with as much money as possible while the going's good. And it's the combination of all those different motivations and different ideas and thinking that kind of creates the situation we face today, where and intentions combine to then play out through the lobbying of government to make it very difficult for decision makers and authorities to plan the managed phase out of oil, gas and coal that we need.

0: The Waterboys there with Ship of Fools. Our next author this morning is Robert Desay with his memoir Chameleon. This is a further memoir from an author who believes in exploring and questioning everything about his life. Why does he think this? Why does he do that? Always witty, self-deprecating and almost factual, he leads the reader to start thinking like him and wondering, why am I so?
1: It was a Tuesday night at home in St. George's, no apostrophe, by order, town clerk, terrace. Not so long ago, the pandemic was just kicking off. The whole room was blue, a blue, blue, milky blue. Nothing much was happening on the screen in the corner. The glum voiceover was muttering to itself in the background, but my head was like an ant's nest, alive with tiny scurrying thoughts. Through the window, out of the corner of my eye, I could see the bell tower of St. George's in Cromwell Street, brightly lit as usual, a slash of gold on indigo. A nightly sly rebuke from the devout. I can see it now, this afternoon as I write, crowned by a silver cross and a raven. Then suddenly, as I drift, I hear, he is neither the man he seems, nor the man he wishes to be. I instantly lean forward, eyes fixed on the screen. There he is in black and white, our hero, hurtling out onto the road on his motorbike in the rain, unhelmeted. I know what's going to happen. Everyone knows what actually happened. It's T.E. Lawrence. I've known since I was 19, but I can't tear my eyes from the screen. Again, again, I must listen to those words again. I pause and rewind. There he is. Oblivious, Thomas Edward Lawrence, Lawrence of Arabia, slight, blonde and flickering, about to get on that bike of his. Bugger! He is neither the man he seems, the voiceover says again, nor the man he wishes to be. I am stopped dead in my tracks, as indeed I know the bareheaded man on the motorbike soon will be as well. I sit up straight, thunderstruck. Curiously enough, the older I get, the more often this sort of thing is apt to happen, especially at moments that feel like any other. There I am, at 10 on a Tuesday evening, idly watching something on YouTube. Quals, short gay Indian movies, Yuja Wang Carnegie Hall, it could be anything. When, right out of the blue, I have an epiphany. It's as if the roof has abruptly blown off the life I've led, flooding it with light. Black and white is turning to colour. Nothing's changed as such, yet it all looks different. Snakes turn out to be pieces of rope, as it were, or sometimes the other way round. In my mind's startled eye, who should appear in the roofless, light-filled room but Thomas Robert Jones, my long-ago Jones self, the self I was given when I was adopted, poised, one delicate foot in front of the other, in white with black trimmings, like Pierrot. You look lovesick, Thomas Robert, and also wan, with only the moon for a friend. I feel like waving from afar. David Bowie, of all people, once called himself Pierrot, Thomas Robert. I'm Pierrot, he said fatuously, in one of his da-da moments. I'm every man. So you're in famous company. His name was basically the same as yours, by the way, Robert Jones. You didn't know that, did you? It's a meaningless coincidence, but it tickles my fancy. Bowie may as well have been some Zulu prince, as far as you were concerned. Even in his heyday, you didn't know he or his world existed. David Robert Jones, he was, strictly speaking, while you were Thomas Robert Jones, which could have been French, of course, until you got to Jones. It's a long time, indeed it must be some 50 years, since my name was Thomas Robert Jones. If you in your day were Pierrot, I'm now more like Harlequin. That's not who you hope to become at all, is it, Thomas Robert? While you're all in white, half an angel, here I am a lifetime later in my gaily checkered outfit, red, blue, yellow and green, looking for mischief. Can you even picture it? You probably can, because even if you drew a blank when it came to Bowie, Cézanne, once had a vivid presence in your mind. You had a small volume of his most famous paintings, The Card Players, Mont-Saint-Victoire, The Bather, dozens of them, actually. Fontana Pocket Library of Great Art, 6 shillings. There it is, still sitting on the bookshelf across the room. You got it when you were 10. And so you might remember Cézanne's astounding Pierrot and Harlequin. A melancholic Pierrot, clad all in white, is walking behind a jaunty Harlequin who is on the prowl in red and black. Like Harlequin, I'll turn a somersault for almost anyone, too. Just ask. My Harlequin is wilier and more perverse than your Pierrot, although not a pervert, kindly note, not as such.
0: So let's talk about memoirs, Robert, because, as you pointed out, this isn't the first memoir that you've written, too. And it's an interesting thing at what point you decide you've possibly got enough life experiences or enough curiosity about the things that have happened to you that you want to actually write a memoir. So what about this second one, Chameleon?
1: Well, curiosity is the key word. Curiosity doesn't stop at any particular age, or it shouldn't. And I feel curious still to this day about how I've turned out to be who I am, about why I'm like this and not like that. And so I explore, I think, the unknown when I write. A lot of people feel that memoir is a record of what they've done, who they've been, that it's related to fact. I don't feel that. I feel it's related to curiosity. It's related to the unknown. It's related to exploration of the twilight space, really, between me and what is there. One never actually understands very much about who one is. I think quite often one understands other people more clearly than one understands oneself. But it's the act of seeking that is my art. That's what I do. I don't have to come up with a definite answer. I have to just seek and find the language of seeking. And so when you read my books, you will find a lot of questions there with question marks at the end of the sentence, because I haven't made up my mind about anything at all, really. And my memoirs, whether it's A Mother's Disgrace, my first book, or even the books that I've called novels or the books that I've called autobiography, in each of them, I'm always pushing a bit further into the unknown, trying to work out what it is that gives this human being a self of any kind at all.
0: So with memoir, I mean, you mentioned the fact that it doesn't actually have to be, it's not a record of events, and it doesn't necessarily have to be about facts. Does that mean that it's more important just to record how we felt about things at the time? That's what you're doing in your books, is always just trying to remember, how did I feel about this?
1: Well, broadly speaking, yes, that's more important. It's more important for me to give other people the words for them to use in working out who they are. Nobody's interested in who I am. I don't think so. I'm not of myself particularly interesting. I've had a fairly, well, from my point of view, quite interesting, quite pleasant, but fairly uneventful life. I went to North Sydney Boys High School, got married, got divorced, you know, the same as everybody else. But what is interesting, I think, is how I keep asking questions about why and where and who and what if, and finding the words to describe this questioning process. And I think what my readers like, insofar as they like what I do, is the freedom that I give them to ask similar questions of themselves. They're interested in themselves. They're not interested in me. And I found that out when I wrote A Mother's Disgrace. And in those days, received letters, handwritten, usually, from several hundred people. This doesn't happen anymore. And they all said the same thing. They all said, thank you for your book. I enjoyed it, or words to that effect. Now let me tell you about me. And they would write 1, 2, 3 pages about me. That's perfectly legitimate. There's nothing wrong with that. That's good. That's setting up a conversation for them to have with themselves and with those around them about their own lives. And I think that that's what gives pleasure. I always feel in a conversation, perhaps you don't agree with me. Well, I think you probably will. I think that the interesting thing about a good conversation, when we say that was a really good conversation, is that we felt that there were questions going both ways. We don't just want to have someone making a report to another person who then makes a report back, which is a very masculine way of doing it, by the way. If you care to listen to people talking in the tram or in the train, you make an announcement and you get an announcement back. I want something a bit more feminine. I want a bit, oh, really? I want people questioning what I've just said, perhaps disagreeing, politely, I hope, with what I've just said, making other suggestions. And so I try to indicate that in my writing by using question marks or using constructions that indicate that I don't really know what's going on.
0: Today's authors were Royce Kermolovs with Slick, an expose of the oil industry, and Robert Desay with his memoir, or his second part of his memoir, Chameleon, both authors recorded at the Byron Bay Writers Festivals. Narratives Library National Edition is produced and presented by me, Karina Wynne-Moylan, for Bay FM 99.9 and is available across Australia on the Community Radio Network. 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

0: Emily Barker there, Australian singer-songwriter, with The Woman Who Planted Trees. And another Australian singer-songwriter I'm just about to talk to is Lucy Gallant, who's travelled all over the world and Australia and is actually playing in Tiagra this weekend. But unfortunately, by the time we got to this interview, she'd already sold out. But there's still some tickets left up in Brisbane, and she does assure us we will be back. And after this, we'll be playing her actually very latest released single, Forbidden Love. So here's Lucy Gallant. Good morning, Lucy. Welcome to Arts Canvas.
1: Good morning. Thanks for having me here.
0: Well, you've been sort of touring around Australia for a few years now as a singer-songwriter, haven't you?
1: Yeah. Well, and the world, actually. I've been touring around everywhere.
0: Where have you been in the world? Tell us.
1: Well, in the last few years, I've been going around Australia. Like I said, I've been to New Zealand a few times, and I've been to United States and Europe in the last 2 years. But over my life, I've been to a lot of other places. But, yeah. Well, been out there again since the lockdowns and now back out on the road.
0: Well, it's quite a thing for a girl on a guitar to travel around the world too and do shows. But, you know, and there's a lot more audiences overseas though, isn't there, than in Australia?
1: Yeah, I mean, there's a lot more people overseas. But, yeah, there's lots of people in Australia that were into live music too. So it's really cool just to have the options to go everywhere and spread my original music. It's great.
0: Well, we're going to hear a bit of your original music in a minute after this chat, but you're actually performing in Tiagra coming up this weekend, but I believe it's already sold out anyway.
1: Yeah, I've created this new thing I've put together. It's called the Love Bubble Tribe Gatherings. So it's where, like, I'll be performing, but it's these events that I've started where it's, like, alcohol-free, all ages, just good vibes only. It's just like where people can come and connect with the music, like a listening audience, and then connect with each other in the breaks. And I have like all plant-based like cakes and elixirs, like drinks, alcohol-free elixirs and mocktails and stuff. So it's like really fun. And I did my first one in Manly in Sydney last 2 weeks ago, and it was like sold out as well. Like 160 people came. So it's been going really well. And then I've got my next one in Brisbane on the May the 29th, and there's still tickets to that. So it's 50% sold out, but yeah. So there's that one.
0: There is too. Now, you have this little companion that you have on stage with you, don't you, when you perform?
1: Yeah, I've got Lola. She's my little chihuahua. We actually performed yesterday at the Mardi Gras. She was the little star of the show. She sits on my lap for a few songs when I play, because I'm like a one-woman band, so I actually am using my feet to play the drum with the cajon, so she like balances perfectly, and it's like it looks like she's playing the drum.
0: Well, it's a good thing you got a chihuahua and not a St. Bernard, that's all I can say.
1: Yeah, definitely, that would have been painful.
0: So how did it
1: but
0: go?
1: She loves it. Sorry?
0: Oh, sorry, I was going to ask you how it went at the Nimbin.
1: Oh yeah, it was so much fun. It was great. It was such a good vibe. So many good people there. Everyone was really getting into it, and I just had a great time over the weekend. It was so much fun.
0: Well, where can people hear your music if they're intrigued now? Have you got a website?
1: Yeah, so just lucygallant.com, LucyGallant.com. And you can find my music there, or it's on all the streaming platforms. I'm on YouTube. I'm on all social medias as well, so you can find me. It's pretty easy to find me.
0: And you've got CDs out, things like that. People can download those.
1: Yeah, I've got CDs out. People can stream, or they can buy them from my website.
0: And they can also see you on YouTube, can't they?
1: Yeah, I've got lots of music videos on YouTube, and I'm pretty I'm on my social media a lot, like posting pretty much every day about what I'm up to and new music and stuff like that. So tour diaries and stuff.
0: Well, we wish with best of luck with the Tiagra one, but it's already sold out anyway. So if you want to see Lucy, if you go and check her out on YouTube, you're going to have to go up to Brisbane. But I imagine you'll be appearing at various festivals and events around the different shires for quite some time to come, won't you?
1: Yeah, I'll be doing some more events soon, definitely, because the one in Tiagra sold out in a week. So I'm definitely going to be coming back soon and doing some more shows here, for sure.
0: Fantastic. Well, great to talk to you this morning. And I should mention to listeners too, Lucy's travelling around in her van with her dog and her guitar and everything else too. So if you see her, give her a good place to park.
1: Thank you. Yeah, and can I just let you know about my new single?
0: Oh, that'd be good.
1: That I've released. Yeah, I've just released this new song, and it's called Forbidden Love, and it's got a really beautiful music video on YouTube. And yeah, I'd love you guys to hear it if you don't mind playing it for them. That would be great.
0: I will do that straight after this. So thanks for talking to us this morning, Lucy.
1: Thank you so much for having me.

Lucy Gallant there with her brand new single, Forbidden Love. And if you like that, you can find her on Insta, also on most download and streaming services. I'm going to another track, and then we're going to be hearing from Michael Sharman in Case You Missed It. So stay tuned here on Bay FM 99.9. And don't forget that the Bohemian Beat is coming up at 11 o'clock as well.

0: with us today because you're so busy getting ready for A Midsummer's Night Queen. We'll talk about
1: that. Busy buying Spanx.
0: Busy buying Spanx. Do they make them in your size or is that a rude question?
1: That is not a rude question, and yes, they do.
0: Well, I'm glad it's not too much hot weather anyway. Yes. So apart from the costuming details, what else have you been up to? Have you been had a chance to see anything for us?
1: I have. I went to see The Devil Wears Prada 2.
0: Oh, that's why you're buying Spanx. What can I say?
1: Yes. So there's a valid argument that a sequel to The Devil Wears Prada isn't strictly necessary because the original film told a complete story, charting Andy's rise. Andy is obviously played by Anne Hathaway and her disillusionment and ultimate reclaiming of her identity. And it captured a very specific moment in media culture, the dominance of glossy print magazines and the aspirational toxicity of the fashion world and the cost of ambition. So nearly two decades later, that world has fundamentally changed, and we get a sequel. Obviously, the film was a huge success, and I heard an interview with Meryl Streep recently where she said they got no money for the first one, but they got a lot of money for this one because it did so well. So the sequel doesn't just revisit the beloved characters, and we have everyone returning. All the mainstays. So we've got Anne Hathaway back as Andy, and we've got Meryl Streep back as Miranda Priestley. And we also have Stanley Tucci returning as well. So this film inevitably explores the collapse of traditional publishing and the rise of digital media and the shifting expectations around leadership, power and accountability. And so it's very interesting because a character like Miranda Priestley, once revered and feared as an untouchable editor-in-chief, now exists in a landscape where authority is constantly scrutinized and where wokeness, diversity and corporate responsibility are part of the conversation, whether leaders like it or not. So rather than simply falling from grace, Miranda's arc could be seen as a confrontation with relevance. What does power look like when the rules change? Can someone who built their empire on being very intimidating have to adapt to a culture that demands transparency and empathy? So in that sense, a sequel isn't about just continuing the story. It's about reframing it. And I had mixed feelings because I did feel that the first film was very satisfying, and I liked the characters that were created in that film. So this definitely reframes them from a modern day perspective. And while that's very interesting, is it really necessary? I don't necessarily think it is. I think that the first film said it all. And this is almost like just looking at the current world around media and publishing and these big corporate organizations and how corporate leadership has changed. So I wouldn't necessarily say that the two films really, in that sense, it's like one film follows the other film. I would say it's almost like we do now go to from that period of time to now, and it's a very different type of film that we're watching. And I guess that's the interesting question, because a lot of these films that we love and have been made in a very different time, and the world is so different now. So actually creating a sequel becomes a very different thing, because it's not necessarily going to work to just follow the first movie. For someone who has loved a film, it's almost like that moment is held in a period of time, and having a movie come after that is going to be very different, unless we're looking at like a Star Wars world where it's fantasy and they don't really have to follow any kind of PC expectations of a modern day society.
0: Oh, Michael, how many stars?

0: was then?
1: Look, I would give it 2.5.
0: 2.5? Oh, my goodness.
1: Yes.
0: But aren't the dresses pretty?
1: The dresses are pretty. And look, the cinema was full and it was very hard to get tickets. I tried to book tickets in Byron, and the 6 o'clock and the 7 o'clock showing were completely full. So I ended up getting seats right on the side in Lismore, which was not a inconvenience at all, because the Lismore Wilson Cinema is gorgeous. So that was very nice. But it just shows that people are really keen to see it. But interestingly, I was listening to people coming out afterwards, and a lot of people had the same feeling, you know, well, it wasn't like the first one. So you just kind of think, well, is that what the audience wants? They kind of want to go back into that world and have that same vibe, that same tone and mood. And so are we trying too hard?
0: Well, maybe, as someone famously said, a souffle can't rise twice.
1: Yes, oh, I like that.
0: Well, moving on from the Devil Wears Prada, you're frocking up yourself for the end of the week for the absolute opening night of A Midsummer's Night Queen. So tell us how it's going. Is everybody all excited and it's all happening?
1: It is all happening, and we had a very exciting morning on Saturday because we were interviewed on Sunrise, Weekend Sunrise. Look, what I feel, there's so much love amongst this cast, and so many people are getting different things out of the whole experience, and I really hope we give that to the audience that comes to see it as well. I really hope that rubs off on everyone who comes to see the show, because definitely there's a lot of love coming from our cast, from our crew. People are putting in incredible hours to make this happen. From my point of view as the creator, I just feel so grateful and so lucky to have an amazing director like Kylie Fouad, an extraordinary choreographer like Danielle Liniger, who's basically taken the songs and really put so much thought into and consideration into the lyrics of the songs and how she can actually make that work in all the movement in the show. And then we have an incredible tech team. We've got Ilric, who is bringing so much with videos and projections on the screen. And then we have the incredible costume designer, Joss Moss, who won an award, a Gold Palm Theatre Award, for her costumes for Into the Woods. Anyone who hasn't bought a ticket yet, but who loves costumes, great costumes, book a ticket, because we are paying tribute to some iconic Northern Rivers landmarks. The Big Prawn will be on display. The Byron Bay Lighthouse will be on the stage. And I don't want to give too much away, but that the work that they have done, and they have had a few sleepless nights working on this. So the dedication and love coming from the team, I really hope that the audiences who come to see it are going to feel that sense of joy and love, and I want them to be walking out the door, tapping their feet, humming the tunes of the show. And while it is a serious topic as well that we're looking at, because obviously with what's happening in the world right now, especially for trans people, we touch on some of those issues in the show. And so there's definitely a very important message that we want to get out there. But at the same time, I want this to be a celebration of love.
0: Well, it opens on Friday night and it goes for 3 weeks at the Drill Hall. You should go to the Drill Hall website to book your tickets, because I imagine there's not going to be a lot of seats left because everybody wants to see it.
1: So. Guess what? The Thursday night preview is now sold out, Karina. And last I heard, the Friday night is almost sold out as well.
0: Fantastic. Well, we're going to hear all about it next week when you're sort of gasping on the couch and wrestling getting the Spanx off. And
1: that's right. Yeah.
0: So thanks for talking to us this morning, Michael.
1: Oh, thank you so much, Karina. It's been a joy.
0: That's all from me this week. Here's the theme song from a Midsummer's Night Queen called Fantasy, and I'll be back next week with lots more Arts Canvas. Stay tuned for the Bohemian Beat here on Bay FM 99.9.

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2: Poets and intellectuals of this time, the innovative minds, the intelligentsia, those that are breaking down the barriers and choosing a bohemian existence, escaping from dreary suburban ideals and materialistic death traps. Where are these engaging people? The risk takers, the revolutionaries, those living apart from this big unrest. Those escaping the sterility of corporate junkies who get high on materialistic consumption.

Welcome to the Bohemian Beat. We will journey beyond the horizon and find the artists living on the edge, going down into the murky waters of their very existence, where these brave souls have re-emerged with art that is challenging, original, and brutal. You have tuned into the Bohemian Beat, your weekly dose of poetic comprehension, where beauty bites back and words refuse to behave. Today we follow a restless ghost chasing freedom from open roads that seduce and abandon, through mystical lands of longing and deserts of the soul, past whispered letters and defiant roars, all the way to the scarred but unbroken voices that carry the stories and still cry for freedom. Buckle up, sophisticated souls. This journey is luminous, lonely, and fiercely alive. First, let's settle in with some music.

0: That was Chris de Burgh, reminding us the road to freedom is rarely smooth. Yet every road eventually crosses a battlefield or a quiet grave. Walt Whitman sends a mother's grief rising like smoke from the Civil War fields in his poem, Come Up From the Fields, Father. While Tennyson's Locksley Hall dreams of futures still painfully out of reach.
1: Come up from the fields, Father. Come up from the fields, Father. Here's a letter from our Pete. And come to the front door, Mother. Here's a letter from thy dear son. Lo, 'tis autumn. Lo, are the trees deeper green, yellower and redder, cool and sweeten Ohio's villages, with leaves fluttering in the moderate wind, where apples ripen the orchards hang, and grapes on trellised vines. Smell you the smell of the grapes on the vines? Smell you the buckwheat where the bees were lately buzzing? Above all, lo, the sky, so calm, so transparent after the rain, and with wondrous clouds. Below, too, all calm, all vital and beautiful, and the farm prospers well. Down in the fields, all prospers well. But now from the fields comes Father, come at the daughter's call, and come to the entry, Mother, to the front door, come right away. Fast as she can, she hurries. Something ominous, her steps trembling. She does not tarry to smooth her hair or adjust her cap. Open the envelope quickly. Oh, this is not our son's writing, yet his name is signed. Oh, a strange hand writes for our dear son, oh, stricken mother's soul. All swims before her eyes, flashes with back. She catches the main words only. Sentences broken. Gunshot wound in the breast. Cavalry skirmish. Taken to hospital. At present low, but will be soon better. And now the single figure to me, amid all teeming and wealthy Ohio, with all its cities and farms, sickly white in the face and dull in the head, very faint by the jamb of her door leans. Grieve not so, dear mother. The just-grown daughter speaks through her sobs. The little sisters huddle around, speechless and dismayed. See, dearest mother, the letter says Pete will soon be better. Alas, poor boy, he will never be better, nor maybe needs to be better, that brave and simple soul. While they stand at home at the door, he is dead already. The only son is dead. But the mother needs to be better. She with thin form, presently dressed in black, by day her meals untouched, and then at night fitfully sleeping, often waking, in the midnight waking, weeping, longing with one deep longing. Oh, that she might withdraw unnoticed, silent from life, escape and withdraw, to follow, to seek, to be with her dear dead son.

0: That's McLean Colston and Sol Rose with Tennyson's Restless Vision. And before that, Whitman's devastating telegram from the front. Lord Alfred Tennyson knew the weight of crossing from this world into the next. Battling grief and doubt, he wrote Crossing the Bar, a quiet, luminous prayer to meet the pilot face to face when the final tide turns.
1: Crossing the Bar, Alfred Lord Tennyson. Sunset and evening star in one clear call for me, and may there be no moaning of the bar when I put out to sea. But such a tide as moving seems asleep, too full for sound and foam, when that which drew from out the boundless deep turns again home. Twilight and evening bell, and after that the dark. And may there be no sadness of farewell when I embark. For though from out are born of time and place, the flood may bear me far, I hope to see my pilot face to face when I have crossed the bar.

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2: 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We just heard Andrew White, Seeing Things Others Can't Understand. And before that, Lewis Zorick reading Tennyson's Serene Acceptance of Death. From mystical lands to frozen wastelands, Robert Frost takes us deeper into desert places, where the empty spaces between stars are nothing compared to the voids inside a man. Frost stares straight into the abyss and dares you to blink first. And right when the silence becomes unbearable, Kate Abostany whispers the question every ghost wants to ask. Mind if I stay?
3: Desert places. Snow falling and night falling. Fast, oh fast, in a field I looked into going past. And the ground almost covered smooth in snow. But a few weeds and stubble showing last. The woods around it have it. It is theirs. All animals are smothered in their lairs. I am too absent-spirited to count. The loneliness includes me unawares. And lonely as it is, that loneliness will be more lonely ere it will be less. A blanker whiteness of benighted snow, with no expression, nothing to express. They cannot scare me with their empty spaces between stars, on stars where no human race is. I have it in me so much nearer home to scare myself with my own desert places.

0: You are listening to The Bohemian Beat, where even the void has a soundtrack. Kader Bustani pleading to linger like smoke, and Frost mapping the geography of loneliness. From those desert places, we stumble into greener yet still haunted memories. Siegfried Sassoon recalling the Wield of Youth before the trenches tore it apart, followed by Northern Pikes reminding us that green fields can hide old blood.
1: April 1905. While attempting to compose an outline of my own mental history, I have sometimes been interrupted by a nudging suspicion that I am not recording the past as it really was. Can it have contained so much that was intensely felt, I ask myself? Can it have been so amiably experienced, so intelligently observed? And I feel the unbending visages of the realists reproving me for failing to imitate their awful and astringent example. Let me therefore be on the safe side and offer a semi-apologetic confession of my inability to describe my early life in a dismal and dissatisfied tone of voice. All human beings desire to be glad. I prefer to remember my own gladness and good luck, and to forget, whenever I can, those moods and minor events which made me low-spirited and unresponsive. Be at your best, vision enchanting, I cry. When the sun comes out on cherry orchards in full bloom, the footpath across the fields that went to Benchley and its bells goes also toward unadventured morning lands of heart and head, which chime and chime again with innocent unconcern. O world, be happy for my sake. Would you have me halt the next stile where the path goes between young green corn to doubt the existence of an all-wise providence? Would you have me claim that I overheard no heavenly message in the song of the skylark, and deny the young felicity I felt when gazing across the dreaming richness of the weald? Would you have me exchange all this for the doldrums of precocious disillusionment? I do not think so, and what's more, I cannot do it. Not that it would make much difference if I did now and then become glumly communicative about myself as I was at my adolescent worst. Turning the page, you would sigh and hope for something better to follow. For it is humanly certain that most of us remember very little of what we have read. To open almost any book a second time is to be reminded that we had forgotten well nigh everything that the writer told us. Parting from the narrator and his narrative, we retain only a fading impression, and he, as it were, takes the book away from us and tucks it under his arm. Thus, for the great majority, these words will pass by, even as my figure vanishes on that footpath over the fields. A cloud crosses the sun, and the cherry orchards lose their moment of entrancement. Dream-led youth has crossed the next stile and rambled on, and you, who watched him pass, will soon forget. But it was a moment of poetic discovery that I showed you, and the April morning was like youth itself, heedless and happy. Be grateful, therefore, and share my gratitude that I lived in such a pleasant region. For in those days, I found no fault with the world, and did not foresee that it would, in my lifetime, alter much.

0: This is a Bohemian Beat. I'm Riddy, and we just heard the Northern Pikes painting those deceptively peaceful green fields. And before them, Sassoon's Elegy for a Lost Golden Age. Now the tone shifts again from pastoral memory to urgent, intimate despair. Actress Kathleen Turner delivers Ariel Dorfman's correspondence. A letter that might be love, might be accusation, might be the last words between two people who no longer share the same world. Then the wind itself begins to answer.
1: Correspondence. To all those who voted for Salvador Allende in Chile's last free presidential election on September 4th, 1970. Ariel Dorfman. For many days after they came for you, letters kept coming for weeks, for months. Letters that I've saved from people who knew you. Then people found out. They always find out. The letters stopped coming, and the visits dwindled away to a trickle after a rainstorm. I thought about sending them back opened, unread, with a note. My daughter, Carolina, regrets she is unable to respond. That's how you say these things. That's how I learned to say them. But they stick to my hand. I don't want to mail them. Your friends are inside, the ones you didn't bring home. The people who were your friends, if only I knew what they were saying to you, what they are saying and what they said, those people I never knew and who were different from me. But one doesn't open other people's mail. That's a basic rule of good breeding. There's someone, though, who keeps writing. Every year, there's a card dated September 4th and underneath an illegible signature. I will always remember, says the card, that September 4th until the day I die. And then the illegible signature. Who knows whose it's from? Because toward the end, we didn't talk much. You wanted to move out for political reasons, for other reasons. You called me old-fashioned. You said I didn't understand you. You used to tell me everything. You come to me with all your troubles. And little by little, you locked yourself in. And I heard the key in the door of your room. And we didn't talk anymore. I may be very old-fashioned, but I knew it would come to no good. No good. I told you, and you wouldn't listen. So, all I know about the young man is that after so much time, he still sends you the same words of love every year. Don't worry. If he ever visits you, if he comes for you someday, don't worry. I'll know what to do. When I open the door, he'll ask for you. I'd like to take him to your room to see the bed with sheets all clean and white and ironed. We change them every week. I'd like him to see the dolls in the mirror and the letters on the night table, but it's not proper for me to do that. It's the first time he's come to see you. We'd better go right to the living room. I'll offer him some tea. Then I'll get the letters and his cards as well. And you don't have to worry. I'll be discreet, very discreet. I won't ask his name, his profession. We'll talk about you only if he wants to, calmly, as if you were on a trip or expected home soon. I'm old-fashioned, it's true. And maybe I didn't understand you. But you can be sure of this. With a friend so loyal, I'll know how to behave. Before he leaves, I'll allow myself to ask for one favor. I'll ask him to keep writing. I hope you won't be angry. I hope I'm doing the right thing. To keep writing every year, the same cards, the same words as before. I'll keep putting them in order in a little packet on the night table. I know that's not how one does things. I know it's not good breeding. But you don't know how I like to think the day will come when we read the September 4th cards together, the two of us, talking beside your night table.

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This empty space you left behind is the most beautiful note of all.

0: The beauty isn't in the remembering. 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Whispers in the wind. I hear you now. Not with my ears, but with my soul. Goodbye, beautiful ghost.
1: Ibrahim Abou, letting the wind carry secrets we're almost afraid to hear. And before that, Kathleen Turner, voicing Ariel Dorfman's raw correspondent.

Die is the poem that makes me a poet among colored Americans. Yet, frankly, I have never regarded myself as a Negro poet. I have always felt that my gift of song was something bigger than the narrow confining limits of any one people and its problems. Even though many of my themes were racial, I wrote my poems to make a universal appeal. When If We Must Die was first published in 1919, it was denounced by many conservative white leaders as evidence of a new spirit among Negroes. Senator Henry Cabot Lodge read it into the records of Congress. But times change, and so I was not at all surprised when during the Nazi air blitz on Britain, an English anthologist requested the use of If We Must Die for an anthology of verse. But I was surprised by what happened when I turned on my radio one morning in 1944. A commentator was telling about the death of a young white American soldier on the Russian front. The commentator went on to say that the youth was a lover of poetry, and he proceeded to read one of five poems which had been discovered on the dead youth's body, and he read If We Must Die. The commentator did not mention the name of the author, Claude McKay, nor did he state that the poem was the work of a colored man. Perhaps he did not know, but I felt profoundly gratified and justified. I felt assurance that If We Must Die was just what I intended it to be, a universal poem. And wherever men are pressed with their backs against the wall, abused, outraged, and murdered, whether they are minorities or nations, black or brown or yellow or white, Catholics or Protestants or pagans, fighting against the terror, If We Must Die could be appropriately read. If we must die, let it not be like hogs, hunted and penned in an inglorious spot, while round us bark the mad and hungry dogs, making their mock at our accursed lot. If we must die, oh, let us nobly die, so that our precious blood may not be shed in vain. Then even the monsters we defy shall be constrained to honor us, though dead. O kinsmen, we must meet the common foe. Though far outnumbered, let us show us brave, and for the 1,000 blows, deal one death blow. What though before us lies the open grave? Like men, we'll face the murderer's cowardly pack, pressed to the wall, dying but fighting back.

upon a time in the little Middle East, there was a fascist settler entity on a killing spree. They pillaged the innocent villagers to steal their dignity. It's simple, this literal misery's a thrill to industry. In case you're wondering, the place is Philistine. From little Italy to Greece and the streets of the Philippines. They know the name, even Algeria felt the guillotine.

You are listening to The Bohemian Beat. And that was Harris J demanding Hurria with Fire. And Claude McKay teaching us how to die standing up. We started today chasing freedom down an open road. We arrive now at Mau Power's Freedom, featuring the raw and withered voice of Archie Roach, keeper of stories, survivor who walked through fire and kept singing. In every cracked note you hear the true cost, the pain endured, the life survived, the unbroken cry that says, "We have survived." The restless ghost we followed has found its answer. Freedom is not only the road, it is the scars, the stories, and the voices that refuse to be silenced. Thank you for travelling with us through desert and snow, whisper and war cry. The question still lingers in the air. Mind if I stay? Until next week's dose of the Bohemian Beat, keep your ears sharp, your heart restless, and your words dangerous. Stay tuned to Bay FM. We have the local news at noon, followed by Up the Junction with Nick and Pat. Thank you for joining me on the Bohemian Beat. I'm ready.

0: You know what Byron's been missing? A pizza joint that actually gets it.
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6: Mia Armitage with Northern Rivers News for Thursday, 7th of May. Police are still investigating a crash that killed two teenagers in Chindera on Monday. Emergency services were called to the crash on the M1 near Chindera Road around 6 p.m. Monday. Police say they arrived to find a sedan had left the road before crashing into a tree. A man believed to be 19 and the driver of the car died in the crash along with his 18-year-old passenger. Police say investigations show the sedan had also crashed into a hatchback and a van before crashing into the tree. The driver of the van wasn't physically injured, but the two occupants of the hatchback, a 57-year-old woman and a baby, were reportedly taken to Gold Coast University Hospital for treatment. Anyone with relevant dashcam footage or information is being asked to contact Crime Stoppers on 1-800-333-000. Turning again to this week's other major tragedy on the Northern Rivers, the death of three people in a disastrous marine rescue effort at the notoriously dangerous Ballina Bar. Marine Rescue New South Wales has shared some more information about the two volunteers who died trying to save a skipper Monday night. The skipper also died. Marine Rescue says 78-year-old volunteer Bill Ewan had served for nearly 10 years after joining Marine Rescue Ballina in February 2017. 62-year-old volunteer Frank Petch had joined the unit in January 2024 and had already progressed to the rating of restricted coxswain. Marine Rescue Ballina Unit Commander Peter Hill says they're both heroes and their contribution to service and the local boating community will never be forgotten. Emergency Services Minister Jihad Dib met with volunteers at the Ballina Unit on Wednesday and joined an official layering of flowers at the Marine Rescue Ballina Base.
7: There's heroics that people talk about and then there's a truism. And the truism is that they gave their life for somebody else. I do want to express the love and the support from the New South Wales Parliament, from the Premier. We've had contact from the Governor's office. The Governor General of Australia sends her love and support and assures me that she wants to visit when the time is right. At this point in time, the focus is on getting through these next few really difficult days, putting our arms around one another, supporting the unit, supporting the families especially, and supporting the broader community. This is a really difficult time.
6: Tweed Shire Council says staff are getting ready to install a flat-pack designed bridge at Rowlands Creek, replacing one destroyed in the 2022 flood and landslide disasters. At 13.7 metres, the council says it's the longest flat-pack bridge in the Tweed Shire and designed to withstand floodwaters of the level that destroyed the previous culvert crossing. The new open bridge span is designed to preserve natural water flow that then allows species to move freely through the waterway. The Rowlands Creek site borders a national park, and the council says two vulnerable and threatened species found at the site, the giant barred frog and the southern purple spotted gudgeon fish, will have greater protection. The flat pack design is also supposed to reduce construction time by half while keeping all related jobs local. Mullumbimby-based Ireland Civil is doing the installation as part of a $2.1 million contract that includes three bridge replacements in the Tweed Shire. Work started on the bridge in February and is due to finish next month, weather permitting. The New South Wales government is introducing new laws to Parliament today that would make it illegal to leave a dog unattended in a hot car. The change is part of Labor's Prevention of Cruelty to Animals Enforcement and Operational Powers Bill 2026. The government says it wants to modernise enforcement powers in line with community expectations. Several new offences are expected to be proposed, as well as higher penalties for existing animal cruelty offences and stronger protections. The bill proposes making it illegal to leave a dog unattended in a vehicle without adequate cooling or ventilation for more than 10 minutes when the temperature outside is more than 28 degrees Celsius. It would also be illegal to restrain a dog on a hot metal ute tray, with fines of up to $44,000 applicable. The possession, training, preparation and presence at fights of animals for fighting would also be illegal, with penalties to increase significantly from $5,500 to $110,000. Offenders could also face up to 2 years in jail instead of the current maximum of 6 months. Other proposed changes include requiring pain relief to be administered when mulesing sheep, regardless of the sheep's age. Labor says animal welfare laws in New South Wales haven't been updated for 45 years and that nearly 7,000 submissions from community and stakeholder groups have been considered. Today's bill comes after a series of changes already made under the current government that relate to animal welfare, including the banning of puppy farms. Rates of tropical primary forest loss have reportedly decreased around the world. Data released in the latest edition of the Global Forest Review show eradication of intact forests, or those relatively undisturbed by humans, has decreased by more than 33% compared to the financial year ending June 2025. The World Resources Institute co-produced the report and says primary forest loss is still nearly 50% higher than it was a decade ago. Scientists have attributed much of this year's decrease to fewer extreme fires compared to last year. An exception to that trend is Brazil, where deforestation has reduced by 42% thanks to a governmental task force. Today's stories come from Community Newsroom and Carbon Brief. Mia Armitage, Community Newsroom.
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9: Jingiwala. 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Bugurbe, good thing.

It was the perfect country and western song. I wrote him back a letter and I told him it was not the perfect country and western song because he hadn't said anything at all about mama or trains or trucks or prison or getting drunk. Well, he sat down and wrote another verse to the song and he sent it to me, and after reading it I realized that my friend had written the perfect country and western song, and I felt obliged to include it on this album. The last verse goes like this here. Well, I was drunk the day my mom got out of prison.

0: Looks like judgment day has come for somebody, Pat. Good afternoon and welcome to Up the Junction with Pat and Nick. Another 2 hours of interconnected indulgences live from the heart of beautiful Byron Bay. Thank you to all this morning's presenters and to all the other people who volunteer their time to keep this community radio station up on the air and running. Now, Up the Junction is a music show with links to make you think. Every track we play is connected to the previous and to the next in an unbroken chain of 4,279 songs and counting. This week featuring some rare and obscure gems. But before we can go up the junction, we have to go down the morgue to commemorate musicians who have left us in the last few days. Good afternoon, Pat.
1: Afternoon, Nick. Yes, the morgue every week. I can't remember the last week that we didn't have someone in the morgue. And unfortunately, it's a pretty full morgue. Three is about our limit in the morgue, and we've got three this week. The first of which is David Allan Coe, who died recently at 86 years old. Part of that whole outlaw country crew, you know, mentions them in that song. Willie Waylon and
0: Merle Haggard,
1: yeah, all those hard drinking guys. Unlike Johnny Cash, though, who liked to sing about prisons and perform in prisons, David Allan Coe actually was the real deal. He had actually did spend 3 years in the Ohio State Penitentiary, and prior to that he'd been in out of reform school. You know, I think he started his reform school career at 9 years old. He was a member of the Outlaws Motorcycle Club, but he was a great songwriter, and I mean that track had some great musicianship on it, particularly like those couple of lines. I was drunk the day my mum got out of prison, and I went to pick her up in the rain. But before I could get to the station in my pickup truck, she got run over by a damned old train. So he had a sense of humour as well. And probably the other best known song, Long Haired Redneck. But he was a good writer, Nick. He wrote for Johnny Paycheck, wrote for the aforementioned Johnny Cash, and wrote for the Dead Kennedys. Which is one out of the box. I think he co-wrote stuff with Kid Rock, and also another one out of the box did a collaboration with Pantera.
0: Blimey, that's very left field.
1: Yeah,
0: Kid Rock, you say?
1: Yeah, Kid Rock. Yeah, let's not talk about him.
0: Man who lives near the helicopter flight path.
1: Yes, that's right. But yeah, an interesting character, David Allan Coe.
0: Yes, but as you say, not the only visitor to the morgue this week. There's a couple more we have to get to.
1: Oh, sorry, before we go, the other, as I said, he was a songwriter, and I like this quote. I had this quote from him. It's from David Allan Coe. I can write at the drop of a hat. If someone tells me they will give me $10,000 to write 6 songs about peanut butter, they'd have them in 15 minutes.
0: Cocky bastard. Oh, well. Judgment Day has come for David Allan Coe and for a couple more people we'll be hearing from very shortly. You're up the junction with Pat and Nick on Bay FM 99.9.
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0: got going on, Pat, including a trombone solo.
1: But that's not why we're here, is it?
0: No, we're here because of the guitar solo. A guy called George Wodenius was playing a guitar on that track, which was Blood, Sweat and Tears, their second incarnation. David Clayton Thomas had already left. The guy who, you know, that guy's already gone. They've got a new guy called Jerry Fisher singing. 1972, I think this was their fourth or fifth album, called New Stuff or something. The track is called Alone, and George Wodenius has died at the age of 80, Pat.
1: Okay, Swedish dude, wasn't he?
0: Yes, he actually got famous, firstly, in a band called, of all things, Made in Sweden, who were Swedish, and they were huge in Sweden. This is way before ABBA, yeah, and that carry on.
1: But he's a hard hand as well, isn't he? He's played with Steely Dan, Aretha Franklin, Luther Vandross, Diana Ross, Roberta Flack, Simon and Garfunkel. He's one of those guys in demand.
0: Well, he probably had to, because no one's going to make any money in Blood, Sweat and Tears because about 23 people in the band. Absolutely no chance. That's why it's so noisy, but it's good. He went on to be the sort of in-house guitarist for Saturday Night Live for a number
1: of
0: years,
1: right,
0: in the 80s.
1: That's right.
0: So, yeah, he had a very long and strong career in the States.
1: Wrote children's music as well.
0: Oh, did he? Okay.
1: Yeah, children's songs. Yeah, very, you know, he's much revered and loved in his homeland of Sweden.
0: Righto. And the blues track we heard before Blood, Sweat and Tears was a gentleman called Bobby Murray, who I was not that familiar with. I'd heard of him. The song of his was called The Future Is Now from 1996. He died last week at the age of 72. He's actually the same age as Robert Cray, the better known blues man, because he went to school.
1: That's right.
0: With Robert Cray. They were in the same class, and for their high school prom, or whatever you call it over there, they managed to talk legendary blues man Albert Collins into coming and play.
1: Which was the Iceman.
0: Which was quite a coup. So yeah, Bobby Murray didn't have as big and a successful career as Robert Cray. He was born in Nagoya, interestingly. His dad was in the armed services, married a Japanese woman, grew up in Japan and then moved back to the States. He was actually Etta James's in-house guitarist,
1: right,
0: for about 23 years. So he had a sort of like a career as
1: a sideman,
0: as we say, yeah.
1: Yeah, yeah. But he must have been, I mean, you're the blues guy, Nick, you know, about these guys. But he, you know, I mean, he played with B.B. King and the aforementioned Iceman Collins.
0: Yes. Yeah. No. And Robert Cray played with Albert Collins as well. He had a great album, one of my favorite blues albums, called Showdown from 1985. Robert Cray, Albert Collins, and Johnny Copeland, who's another great bluesman from Texas.
1: Okay.
0: Almost too much detail there, Pat. If you love the blues, make sure you listen into Bay FM midday on Saturday. Blues from the Bay. Anthony's been doing a fine show for over 1,000 editions now. We must be about 1,100 by now, I suppose.
1: Yeah.
0: And he would certainly have heard of the next person we're going to have coming up, because we're going back to the chain, and the chain starts with a bit of blues. And we are linking to the last song we heard last week, which is I Remember Everything by John Prine. If you spot the connection and you'd like to make a contribution, you can press the button at the top of your screen or text us on 0437 34119. You're up the junction with Pat and Nick on Bay FM 99. And Pat, it is time to close the morgue for this week.
1: Let's close it up. I'm sure it'll be in action next week.
0: Song number two from the 200 plus scary songs. See you. Jesus, that's really loud.
1: Closing the door, Nick.

0: We told you at the start of the show there was going to be some obscure rare gems this week, and that is one of them. That is Remember Me by the Trinicas from 1969, which we'll talk about in a second. But the track we heard before, which linked to I Remember Everything by John Prine from last week, was The Last Thing I Remember by a guy called Armani Burnham. And that's off an album that is yet to be released. The album, his album, which is called Root and Wing, is released on the 29th of May, I think. And I am super impressed with Armani and his playing. He is he's clearly a talent, loves a trio. Loads of references on the songs I have heard to Jimi Hendrix-y type things like Traveling Sideways in Time and Afterlife and God knows what else. It's all very much Hendrix stuff, although by no means is he a model of Hendrix. He plays fingerstyle guitar, so he plays with no pick. He uses his thumb, which is why he gets that sort of dirty, greasy sound to his guitar playing, which I like very much, Pat.
1: Yeah, it was great.
0: Oh, and he's 20.
1: Oh, no.
0: And, he's actually an adoptee. He was born in Ethiopia, and he grew up with his adoptive parents in Connecticut.
1: Right.
0: And his dad got him into the blues and off and running. Apparently, there was a viral video of him playing Hoochie Coochie Man, like sitting on the floor of his bedroom, like with a hoodie on and everything, and absolutely ripping it.
1: Right.
0: And people are going, this is strange. What is this music from this man? And, you know, he's become a bit of an online sensation as well. But I think he's going to be a star. You watch.
1: Yeah.
0: Talked to a couple of highly capable, emerging, youngish guitarists. We talked to, you know, teenager Taj Farrant a couple of weeks ago. And before that, we spoke to Christone Kingfish Ingram, who is still only 26 on his third or fourth album and is now becoming a global blues icon. So there's a lot of good renewal happening in the blues, Pat.
1: Yeah, yeah. I mean, I wonder if YouTube has had an impact on that. You know, there's so many guitar teachers out there on YouTube, and you can probably watch, you know, what did I watch? It was Matt Sweeney, and he had a little show he'd do called Noisy with a Z, and he'd go, I mean, he interviewed Keith Richards, James Williamson, and he's a guitarist, Matt Sweeney, but he has a lesson with them. And, you know, there's him with James Williamson, as you know, I'm a huge fan. And what were they playing? Search and Destroy, I think.
0: Oh,
1: and,
0: right.
1: And so James Williamson goes, yeah, it kind of goes like this. And then, you know, I'm not a guitarist, but then you change chord to this. And then Matt Sweeney goes, let me have a go. And sounded pretty good to me.
0: Because he's capable, yeah. He can pick it up straight away, yeah.
1: But then James Williamson said, no, you haven't got it. You got to do it a bit more like this. Oh, okay, I get it. And it's kind of cute. But, you know, you wonder whether people are just sitting there looking at what their hands are doing. You know, at their, you know, their stars on YouTube.
0: So yeah, how
1: does he do it?
0: Yeah, there's a lot of people who are super capable but haven't been trained classically in music. They've learned by copying. We have a guitarist on the show next week, which won't foreshadow now, but he learned by looking at what his granddad was doing and learned from there. Now, Pat, tell us about the Trinicas.
1: The Trinicas is, well, first of all, a beautiful song. But it's a kind of sad story that goes with it. They were, I think it was three or maybe four of them in the band, Homer teenagers, and they were at school, and they were in, it's kind of cute, they were in something called the paramedic club, and they'd go in and perform for people in hospitals. So these are, you know, as I say, young teenagers. But then they got a bit older. Not much older. We're talking late 69, that song was. And they made a recording. I think that's one of the only things he ever did. But then there was a school talent show, but Marcia Bratton, who was the main voice, her father was a strict minister, and they weren't allowed to go. But she was desperate to perform, and she and her sister, who was also in the band, went there, snuck out, did their performance.
0: Sheets tied together.
1: Yeah.
0: Bedroom window.
1: All of that. Then they said, you know, better get back home, and left the showcase, and got into a car accident. Marsha died instantly, and her sister lost both her legs of Marsha.
0: The
1: Trinicas.
0: The strange irony in that as well is that they were recording the show they performed. That's not the recording we heard. This was just recorded at school for a fundraising album.
1: That's right.
0: And the fundraising album, as a result of Marsha's accident, was then dedicated to her and her sister.
1: That's right. Yeah. Sad. And you wonder what they'd have gone on to. If you like that sort of music, I mean, one of the great things about Bay FM is you've got people who are super genre specific. You know, Nick's already mentioned Anthony Blues from the Bay on Bay FM midday till 2. On Saturday 6 till 8, you've got a show called Trinkets, which plays a lot of that kind of really deep soul, and they're real, you know, I think they'd be called crate diggers, and they're enthusiasts, and their knowledge is just unbelievable. So if you've got any taste for that type of music, tune into Bay FM Saturday 6 till 8. I mean, I should know this stuff. I just stumbled across them one night cooking dinner, and I'm like, what is this on Bay FM? It's such a good show. But if you want to know more about any shows, just go to bayfm.org, and there's a program guide on there, and it just shows you what's on every day and gives you a little bit of a wrap about the show.
0: We're sort of a compilation taster for the other shows on Bay FM, aren't we, really?
1: that's right.
0: We just offer a small small inkling, because we switch genres, you know, every song, as we're about to do. If you don't like that song, stick around. There's another one you won't like in about a minute. Anyway, time to push along with the chain, Pat. There's always more to do. We're going to link to the Trinicas and Remember Me. You're up the junction with Pat and Nick on Bay FM 99.9. Hope you're having a lovely afternoon in the sunshine.
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3: This is something I wrote a few days before my friend arrived. I remember meeting you. I was 14. Now I'm 31. You're my oldest friend. I remember driving through the canyon with two girls we just met. Your hand was on her breast, and I was impressed. I remember coming over and from the back room hearing you and your mother fighting about something that you didn't do. And now your ma is almost dying, and you feel all on your own, and I'm sitting here almost crying. But I want you to know that you won't be alone when she goes. You were someone I could go off to

Remember being angry when you got into that nightclub without me and left me outside. But I was your ride, so I waited. And now your ma is dying. She's just lying in bed. And I can't help but wonder if it was my ma instead. You did things while I backed out. You stuck up while I snuck back. People thought that we were drunk or taking something, but we were only having fun.

remember listening to Bowie and Elton and the Beatles and curling weights till the blood in our vein was bulging. And you told me all your secrets that no one knew in the middle of the night in my parents' back room. And now your mom is almost dying and you feel all on your own. And I'm sitting here almost crying. But I want you to know that you won't be alone when she goes. You won't be alone when she

0: pair of Scots there. That was In My Head by Scott Fagan from 1968.
1: He's not Scottish.
0: And well, he might be for all you know. We'll find out soon. And before that, I Remember by Scott Seskind from, well, we don't know when from exactly, but the recording was exhumed and repackaged in 2016, which linked back to Remember Me by the Trinicas in a Remembery link. And that was your choice, Pat.
1: Yes, Scott Seskind. Thanks to my daughter, Izzy, who put me onto that track. It appears on an album called Sky Girl, which is a compilation put together by two super cool French DJs, only available in the Colette store in Paris when it first came out. Which is a kind of high-end fashion store.
0: It doesn't say anything Colette sounds expensive.
1: Yeah, yeah. No longer around, I don't think. Scott Seskind, that track was recorded on a four-track Porter Studio. He's from Boulder. Obviously, that's an ode to his friendship. He's still friends with the mate that he sings about in that song. I think they did press it as a single or something at the time. They made a pressing anyway. 1,000 copies only.
0: Another rare gem.
1: That compilation that I'm talking about, the Sky Girl compilation, also has a bit of an Aussie angle to it. Do you remember we played a song called Cold Cafe by Karen Marks?
0: Yes, I do.
1: Yeah, yep. Very kind of synth laden, which kind of disappeared into nowhere at the time. And then she had a resurgence in her career based on being included in that album. And there's actually a really cute YouTube of her doing her sold out performance at Melbourne Town Hall, which is great. So she's gone off and, you know, done whatever her career was, and then it's like, hey, you're a famous musician now. And so it must have been a buzz for her. And the album did eventually get, probably off the back of the Karen Marks involvement, get released by Australian label, Melbourne label, I think, Efficient Space, in sort of relatively recent times.
0: I love stories like that, where the internet acting as a power for good. It is a good thing.
1: Well, we're going to have a couple, if we're going to move on, we'll probably have a couple more later in the show.
0: Yes, let's see how we go. But first, we've got to talk about the second Scott in that bracket, which was Scott Fagan. His song In My Head from 1968 from his debut album, South Atlantic Blues. When I first heard that song, which I've had in my back pocket for a while now, I thought, oh, he's just trying to sing like Bowie. You know, he's got that sort of thing going on. But of course, it's 1968. So Bowie hadn't really had a career.
1: Not really.
0: At that point. He had done Laughing Gnome, Pat, which you have told me, if I ever play, will be the end of the show.
1: Yes, that's right.
0: Although we have played an instrumental surf rock version, which I think got you a bit annoyed, but it wasn't quite as bad as Bowie singing.
1: It's the vocals that do it.
0: Yeah. Scott Fagan, interesting character. I think he might still be alive. He grew up in the Virgin Islands because his mother decamped there. He had a very, very sort of hard scrabble, broken home upbringing. Made his way to New York when he knew he wanted to be a songwriter. And, you know, as the story goes, and I don't know how much truth there is in this, used his last 10 cents to call the Brill Building and got hold of Doc Pomus or someone and managed to get himself in there as a house writer. And his career took off from there. He wrote a follow-up to South Atlantic Blues a couple of years later, which he called Soon, which was going to be a double album rock musical. It's kind of got shades of Pete Townshend's Lifehouse thing, the thing that eventually became Who's Next. Because it didn't really go anywhere. It was too weird and complicated. And I think that one of the actors they were trying to rope in was a very young Richard Gere.
1: No, they did rope him in. I was reading up about it.
0: Oh, really?
1: So it became a musical on stage, but it closed like within a matter of a week or two. Yeah, a young Richard Gere in it. And it kind of goes down as one of the biggest New York theatrical flops ever.
0: Oh dear. Well, anyway, he did have some good news later on. You've played a band on this show called the Magnetic Fields, Pat.
1: I love the Magnetic Fields.
0: Stephen Merritt?
1: Yeah. Stephen or Stefan, I think he is, actually.
0: Stefan, okay, yes. Yeah. Well, Scott Fagan is Stefan Merritt's biological father.
1: Yeah. Wow.
0: He found that out.
1: Isn't that great?
0: Completely unexpectedly in 1999. So there you go. The
1: nurture or nature, Nick?
0: The baton is passed.
1: Yeah.
0: Anyway, time to link to those two Scots. If you know the connection and you wish to text in 0437 119, or press the button that says text by FM, you're up the junction with Pat and Nick on Bay FM 99.9. We have an interview, a fun one, coming up later in the show, so stay tuned.
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0: into Reggae Town, Bunny Ruggs and the Upsetters from 1974, preceded by Montague Terrace in Blue by Scott Walker from 1967, linking back in a Scott link to Scott Fagan and Scott Seskin, for that matter.
1: It's for a small country, they really pump out some talent, don't they?
0: Yes. Which country?
1: Scotland.
0: I'm with you now. Sorry, playing catch up today. What is the link between Scott Walker and Bunny Ruggs and Upsetters, Pat?
1: Scott.
0: How come?
1: Because Bunny Ruggs is also known as Bunny Scott.
0: Oh, it's not his real name. Oh, Bunny's his real name.
1: Bunny Scott / Ruggs is actually William Alexander Anthony Clark.
0: Oh, okay, so not Bunny at all.
1: Known as Bunny because he was a kind of energetic kid. Apparently he used to bounce around the floor of the house like a bunny, so his grandma called him Bunny.
0: Phew, it could have been a lot worse, couldn't it?
1: And then he got the second name of Ruggs because he likes to just sleep on the floor, not in a bed. Like, can you remember?
0: Michael Chapman.
1: No, yeah, I mean, he did sleep on the floor with, what's his name, His Golden Messenger, but I think that wasn't by choice. Billy Gibbons. Billy Gibbons likes to sleep on the floor.
0: Oh, does he?
1: Yeah, Billy Gibbons from ZZ Top. I thought about playing ZZ Top after Bunny Scott.
0: What, in a likes to sleep on the floor link?
1: That's right.
0: I think listeners think this show's arcane enough without going to that sort of length.
1: Bunny Ruggs, Bunny Scott, William Alexander, Anthony Clark. He was the lead singer in the very early days of Inner Circle. I think that track we just played predates that.
0: Okay.
1: Yeah, he was in with Inner Circle, and then he moved to Third World.
0: Were Inner Circle named after the Rum, or was the Rum named after them?
1: Ooh, don't know, Nick.
0: I seem to think they were named after the Rum.
1: Right.
0: Because they liked it. Scott Walker is, of course, a name that needs little introduction. An outstanding legend and a true enigma ever since he gave away the pop in sort of 1966, because he was with the Walker Brothers then, and at the height of his fame, he was more popular in the UK than the Beatles. But he left the spotlight to study Gregorian chants in an abbey on the Isle of Wight. So, a man not following the usual rock and roll career path, Scott Walker.
1: He was very much an outsider. He was quoted as saying, "Solitude is like a drug," which is presumably why he fitted in to the monastery. But a great idol of David Bowie. David Bowie loved him. "He's been my idol since I was a kid," said David Bowie. And he covered, actually, Night Flight's on his Black Tie, White Noise album.
0: Yes, Night Flight was one of Scott's later solo albums. I think he had Scott 1, 2, 3, 4, and then he went on to Night Flight and some others.
1: Right.
0: But some of the later ones, they're a tough listen, but a very, very interesting artist.
1: But you've got to admire people like that who are really swimming against the tide, you know, not like, what do I need to do to sell more records? They just go, "I'm just doing what I feel like."
0: Yeah. Good for him. Good for them. Good for everyone. Now, Pat, this.
2: What's happening in your area? Here are today's community service announcements.
0: I've got one here that I think has expired. Yes, it's gone. Never mind. Oops.
1: Okay, over to me.
0: Yes, Pat.
1: I will move in.
0: It's all yours.
1: Roll up your sleeves for the Australian Red Cross, Northern New South Wales and Queensland Border Blood Drive. 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I won't mention Yamba. Well, you know, maybe you're listening in Yamba. That's the 11th to 12th of May. Byron is the 18th to 19th of May. That's probably the most relevant for this area. Coolangatta. Well, maybe if you're heading to the airport, you can pop in and give some blood first. 18th.
0: Of course.
1: 18th.
0: Task management.
1: 18th to the 23rd of May. And Ballina from the 25th to the 26th of May. So let me just repeat the two Bs. Byron, 18th to 19th of May. and Ballina, 25th to the 26th of May.
0: Are we allowed to give blood? Because we weren't for decades. If you'd lived in the UK in 1987 or something.
1: Never trust a pommy, Nick.
0: No, because we had that filthy bovine spongiform encephalitis that nobody seemed to want. And apparently it could be carried in your bloodstream for decades. My mother-in-law still doesn't eat steak. But I think we're clear to give blood again now. I think they've realised that it was all a big what not.
1: It's a pint. That's like a whole armful.
0: Tony Hancock.
1: Well spotted.
0: What a classic show that is. Yeah. Drink a pint of milk a day. Yeah, the blood donor. One of the funniest pieces of writing in comedy history.
1: I had an album, The Blood Donor, on one side and The Radio Ham on the other.
0: Oh, yes.
1: Play it to kids these days. They just don't get the humour.
0: No, Tony Hunkett was a sort of a strange, sad genius, wasn't he?
1: I knew his wife, Freddie. And worked for the company that my brother worked for. And she said he was a tortured individual.
0: Do you remember that? He made a movie where he was an artist and it was all kind of like a put on, like he was just doing anything and calling it art and became very celebrated as a result. I can't remember what that was called.
1: No, I haven't seen it.
0: I'd like to see that again. I just remember him in a beret splodging paint around Jackson Pollock style.
1: Funny guy.
0: Anyway, this won't get the community services notices read out. Bar and Fire Station will be conducting a community activity on Saturday the 9th of May, this Saturday, in Apex Park opposite the Beachy. The fire truck will be on hand for tours. I presume that means a tour of the fire truck, not a tour in the fire truck around town.
1: That'd be kind of cool, actually. Though.
0: Yeah, jump in, put the lights on.
1: I've got room for eight.
0: So, tours, live demonstrations of emergency equipment, fire safety information, including lithium battery safety. Very topical at the moment, particularly given we had a fire in town a couple of weeks ago caused by lithium ion batteries. There's also kids' gift packs for giveaway. Come and meet your local fireys. Information is also provided about our up-and-coming recruitment if you're interested in joining the team. So that's the 9th at Apex Park.
1: Fantastic. Also on the 9th, Organic Landcare have their next volunteer day on Saturday the 9th of May from 8:30 until 1 p.m. at Brunswick Heads chemical-free site. So to get involved, you meet at the end of South Beach Road at the Fire Trail Gate. Somebody's misspelt the Fire Trail Gate. Tasks will be to follow up Glory Lily by applying Ellen White management approach. Crikey. Please wear a long sleeve shirt and pants for sun protection and avoid scratches. A hat, gloves. So bring a hat, gloves, and bring water and some morning tea for a 10:30 break. I will provide a first aid kit and some weeding tools. And please bring your own gloves. So it said gloves twice, Nick, so it must be very important, the gloves.
0: Gloves are important. Don't go picking things up around the yard without gloves on. You do yourself a proper mischief. I got bitten by a nymph the other day, not even a tick. Got a huge reaction to it.
1: Oh, really?
0: Horrible things. Yeah. Not my hand, though.
1: Was that a trip to hospital, or...?
0: No, just like, not very nice.
1: Right.
0: You just think... Because the thing is the size of a pinhead. You look at it, you think, that's tiny. How can that be causing a... That's like you causing a reaction the size of a football pitch. It's just nuts.
1: Yeah, right.
0: That's anyway...
1: Wild, isn't it?
0: That's all we have for you from community service announcements, because we have to get on with the show. You've got one?
3: Yeah.
0: Oh, Lockie's just stepped
1: this
0: in.
1: This is a live CSA. Oh, well, get Lockie to read it. Turn his mic on, Nick.
0: Help yourself, Lockie.
4: Afternoon,
0: this
4: gentlemen.
0: This is Lockie from the next show. Can I kick it?
4: This did get emailed to csas@bayfm.org, but obviously didn't filter through. Updated message for the Brunswick Valley Landcare's Mother's Day tree planting thing. Here's the message. Due to heavy rain affecting our preparation and site condition, Brunswick Valley Landcare is postponing this year's 15th annual Mother's Day community tree planting scheduled for Sunday, May 10th. So it was going to be on this Sunday. New dates will be announced ASAP. So please keep your eyes on the Echo, Brunswick Valley Landcare socials, and keep listening to Bay FM community announcements.
0: Good thing you were around, mate. We didn't have that information. Thank you very much. See you a little bit later. Now, that, as I said, that is it. Really is it now for community service announcements. We need to get to our interview. Who are we talking to, Pat?
1: We are talking to Brian Hurd from Daddy Long Legs, who are, well, if you know them, yeah, you're not going to forget them. It's a hard-driving rhythm and blues band from New York who had been here before, played at the Eltham back in, I think, 22 or 23. One of the, Nick and I were there, one of the best shows I've seen for a long time. And they're coming back and they're playing in Bangalore at the A&I Hall next Thursday, the May the 14th. So we're going to play a couple of tracks by them. We're talking to Brian, and yeah, he's an engaging, funny and interesting character.
0: He's a true rock star, isn't he?
1: He's given his life over to rock.
0: Yep. We'll have that coming at you after these messages. Stay tuned. You're up to junction with Pat and Nick on Bay FM 99.9.
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6: 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It's almost perfect.

0: I just want to clarify a couple of things. We played a message there, a community service announcement about the Shift Project sale. That was an old message. That was actually last year's message. Do not go to the surf club on Saturday because the sale is not on for a few weeks. We are just about to play the correct message. 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So we'll play a message telling you more about that in a moment. But yeah, just to be absolutely clear, the Shift Project sale is not on this Saturday. It will be on in a few weeks' time, and there will be messages on Bay FM to tell you that. So apologies for any confusion. Here is the correct message coming up right now.
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4: My pleasure.
3: Thank you. Now, you're bringing your music to our part of the world very soon, to the A&I Hall in Bangalore on the 14th of May, and then to Blues on Broadbeach the following two nights. So thanks for looking after us in this music-loving region of Australia. When you were last here, you played the Eltham Hotel, the Eltham Pub. We saw you there. Whilst most music nights at the Eltham are laid-back affairs, about 30 seconds into the first Daddy Long Legs song, you were on your knees in the middle of the crowd ripping out a harp solo. Have things calmed down any since then, or has it got worse?
4: Afraid not. No, we're still bringing the energy. You know, the live stage prowess has not diminished. You know, we are still who we are, and loud and proud. Can't stop. Won't stop.
3: And now you're a four-piece, yeah? Keys as well, is that right?
4: Yeah, we got the rockin' keys, a little boogie-woogie. Just helps things bop along, you know? And that's our brother, Dave Klein, from Atlanta, Georgia, on the piano, who's been doing backup vocals, and is just a lot of fun to have on the road as well. So there were three, now there's four.
3: Excellent.
0: That's great. It's a pretty tough life being a musician these days, Brian. Touring is obviously a part of any musician's life. How much time do you actually spend on the road?
4: Well, we would spend more if it hasn't just continued to get so much tougher and tougher for musicians. I mean, this is our life, and you know, we put all our heart and soul into it. 24/7, you know, this isn't a hobby. This is who we are, you know, 365 days a year. So it has gotten tougher, but you know, we can't just do anything else. You know, we've got to keep doing what we do. We're on a mission and got to keep rolling with it.
0: Does that make maintaining you know, some kind of home life or home base difficult? Who's looking after your cat?
4: Right. No, I have certainly suffered for my art, to tell you the truth. I've missed out on a lot of things in life because I've been so just tunnel vision when it comes to this rock and roll. Yeah, it's interesting, but this is a journey, and it's a journey that I've been on and that I'm going to stay on until the end of the line, wherever that may be.
3: Good for you. Now let's talk about Street Sermons. That's your latest release. I think it's probably about 3 years old now, isn't it? Those songs would feel like old friends by now.
4: Yeah, as much as we have you know, road dogged those tracks for a while now. I mean, we've been pounding England, Ireland, and Scotland and Spain since the release of that record. And we're psyched to bring that edition over to Australia this time. You know, we're happy to be returning.
3: Now, you had a couple of interesting guests on that album. John Sebastian from The Loving Spoonful, Reckless Eric. How did you come to be working with those guys? It's a really interesting couple of people.
4: Well, we've been friends with Reckless Eric for quite a few years. We would run into each other on the road in the USA because he relocated and was living in upstate in New York. We would play a lot of gigs upstate, and we'd been fans of Reckless Eric probably since we were teenagers, collecting stiff records, 45s and LPs, big fans of that stuff. That whole era of proto-punk, pub rock has been a huge influence on us. So we're fans of Reckless Eric, and we ran into him at a gig once. He told us that he reminded us of his old mates, Dr. Feelgood. You know, and so we just got along great, and he ended up living in Catskill where we were doing the record, so we told him to come by and hang out, and he did. He came by and he was there, so it was suggested that he might as well sing on some backup vocals with us, so that was cool. And as far as John Sebastian, you know, we're also huge fans of The Love and Spoonful, and we like a lot of 60s pop music and what they do with, which was like, you know, their own style of rhythm and blues and jug band music. John Sebastian had retired from living in NYC, and he had also located to upstate New York. And upstate New York, if you've never been up in the Catskill Mountains, it's a treasure trove of old artsy folks, hippie folks, freaks and weirdos from the city that have just outgrown the city and have relocated. They want to live out in the woods. So there's a lot of folks up there that we know that come out of the woodwork when we play gigs up there. And it's really a who's who has retired from NYC life and is now residing in the country. So you never know who you're going to bump into up there.

0: So the last two tracks we heard were both by the band Daddy Longlegs. That was Pink Lemonade, which is probably their best known song from 2019. The song we heard before our chat with Brian Hurd, who is Daddy Longlegs' frontman, vocalist, harmonica player and guitarist, was called Nightmare, which is from their most recent album Street Sermon from 2023. So they do have a bit of variety in their set, Pat.
1: They do. They're a great live act there. They really, I mean, you heard Brian talking there. He's really dedicated him and the band have dedicated themselves to rock and roll, and you've got to admire that. They spend a lot of time on the road, and that's always, if you're going to go and see a band, I don't know what you do, Nick, but I always look at where they've been before. And if they've been on the road for 6 months, you go, that's going to be a good show because they're kind of well honed in term. But these guys live to play live and they put on a great show. So if you haven't seen them, you know, you want to get yourself to the ANI Hall next Thursday, May the 14th. Nick screwed up. He's going down to Sydney. He didn't realise they were playing up here.
0: Oh, dear.
1: But, yeah, great fun. And, yeah, well worth going to see.
0: Yes. And if you don't, if you're not able to make next Thursday for any reason, they are actually playing two sets at Blues on Broadbeach, which is the following weekend, 15th and 16th.
1: And they might even be playing a set here next Thursday in the studio.
0: Goodness. Well, yeah, let's see if that pans out.
1: Yeah, we're trying to entice them in. And the Sport Act is a band I'm not familiar with, Line Lockers. So that's the Sport Act at Bangalore.
0: No, me neither. Anyway, a couple more messages from our lovely sponsors, and then we'll go back to the second part of our interview with Brian Hurd from Daddy Longlegs. You're up the junction with Pat and Nick on Bay FM 99.9.
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1: Now, we touched on this earlier, Brian, and you made one of my favourite rock and roll quotes, and I probably read this out 3 times on our show when we played your tunes. You made this quote back in 2019, and I'm going to read it back to you and then ask you a question. So this All is right. Brian Hurd talking. I dropped out of high school, never went to college. I've never had a driver's license. I've never been married and don't have children. I don't own a house, rent an apartment, or have anything of value besides my guitars and record collection. I missed out on a lot of things in life that most people see as being important, but I chose this path and it's been good to me. So I've got 2 questions. Have you been able to rent an apartment yet? And does your mum worry about you and ask when you're going to get a proper job?
8: First, I'm going to say, right on. I stand by my quote. I stand by my statement. I really have not changed. And no, my mother does not worry about me. She absolutely loves what I do. She thinks it's fabulous. She loves the boys in the band and our music. And I've kept it up this long. And, you know, I came from a small town in Missouri. And I'll say this, becoming a harmonica player has been the best decision that I've ever made in my life. It's completely taken me around the world. And I've got to see a lot of places that I wouldn't have been able to if it wasn't for this whole, you know, this whole thing that it's become. And yeah.
9: Excellent. You just mentioned harmonica. And you mentioned Dr. Feelgood before. Presumably you're a fan of Lee Brillo's harp playing. Who else do you admire as a harmonica player?
8: Well, I stick with the classics. That's what really got me picking it up. Little Walter, Sonny Boy Williamson, Slim Harpo, Jimmy Reed, Papa Lightfoot. This list goes on and on. And yeah, I studied all those records really hard. You know, we had all kind of grew up on punk and 70s New York CBGBs type of bands. And we all started out playing in those sorts of groups around town. And it just seemed like the scene was saturated with that. And no one was really doing anything different. I was scratching my head thinking, like, what can I bring different? And the thing that I figured out was, I just have to go back to my roots, bring my St. Louis style to this. And that's all Mississippi River rhythm and blues. And that's when I really started to do a deep dive on all these guys like Sonny Boy and Big Walter. And I started collecting all those 45s and just locking myself away for hours trying to bend notes on the harmonica.
9: Yeah, it's a real skill, I've never mastered, never will.
1: We're talking to Brian Hurd from Daddy Long Legs. Now, Brian, musicians often have eclectic tastes in music. Is there anything, and often very different from their own music, is there anything that you listen to that might surprise us? Are you rocking Johann Sebastian Bach on the tour bus?
8: You know, we all have pretty eclectic tastes. Everyone in the band brings something a little different to the table. But I'll say for us, because we were kids growing up in America in the 1990s, hip hop was always like there for us growing up. And it was dangerous at the time. You know, it was the era of gangster rap. And it was real eye-opening. Could be scary stuff, but we still revisit some of those records, even when we're on the road driving, just to like cleanse the palate, you know, to bring something fresh. So yeah, a bit of hip hop. And other than that, though, it's really just all American roots music. You know, we love traditional blues and folk records. Everything from hillbilly music, bluegrass, all up to like jump blues and rhythm and blues, all the way up through early rock and roll, punk and hardcore, even some heavy metal bands, you know. I guess what we all look for, a common thread, is just good songs. You know, I don't care what your genre is or what your scene is. Like, a good song is a good song, so.
9: Sure, and energy and commitment counts, whatever the genre kind of thing, yeah.
8: That's right.
9: Now, we know Daddy Long Legs bust on the New York streets for a while when you guys were getting started. Now you've made it indoors. What's the most sort of unusual place you've played? Have you been to any strange venues?
8: Gosh, yeah. I mean, that was the thing with us is, you know, when we started playing on the street corners, house parties, we would play places that were not traditional venues, and I would just walk in with my box of harmonicas and we'd set up and start playing on the bar, you know. And but we always got a big reaction right from the get-go. Lately, I'm trying to think what could be something really out there, but can't really say. I think the last gig that we did in New York was actually in Tompkins Square Park, which used to be it's cleaned up a lot, but it used to be a place for a lot of, you know, homeless types and drug dealers. And it was a really seedy place. There was a lot of riots that happened there back in the 80s. And since then it's cleaned up, but it was kind of a dream for me to always play there. But we did a gig there finally last summer, and it was amazing. I mean, like over 1,000 people came out to watch us play in this little park. It was a beautiful day, and it was just a New York moment. So you never know when we're going to pop up, but we'll play anywhere, anytime, because our music is so portable. And, you know, being a harmonica player, I'm always, you know, packing heat. So you never know when it's going to come out.
1: You're always ready to go. As a music obsessed teenager and now an adult, you've obviously seen a huge range of gigs, and now being in a band, you've had some interesting people support you, or you all played with John Spencer, Hooray for the Riff Raff, the Sonics, and Nikki Lane. Over the years, with all those people you've played with and other gigs you've been to just as a punter, is there anything that really stands out to you? Are there any where you go, I saw this act and it was the best show I've ever seen? Is there anything that really stands out?
8: Man, I've been really lucky to witness so much greatness. But one show I will mention is when I was 13 years old, my older sister took me to see the Ramones.
1: Yeah.
8: So I was lucky to see the Ramones before they packed it all up, and it was like their farewell tour. But like a lot of people say, you know, when they experienced that band, when they first hit the scene in the 70s or later, it was a life affirming moment for me. I think after that, I kind of realized that I wanted to be a musician, that I wanted to know more about that band and where they were coming from. I wanted to hear all their records. I wanted to, you know, delve into the rest of the bands from that era, if there was more, and there was a whole lot more, you know. And that also is kind of what led me to New York City. I thought if there was any shred of this culture that still exists today, I want to experience some of it. And that got me up to New York City. So seeing the Ramones and then, you know, being a fan of those records and starting to write my own songs, it put me on a path. It sent me up to New York. That's what got me here. And I've been here for 20 years now. And it's just been a home. So that was one for the books, I'll say.
9: Yeah, that's very cool. All right. Brian, we're going to let you go.
8: Okay.
9: Late afternoon for you. Thank you very much for talking to us. Safe travels over to Australia, and rip it up when you get here. I think I think Pat's seeing you in Bangalore. I'm seeing you in Sydney, and a whole bunch of people will be seeing you at the festival on Broadbeach as well. So it'll be fabulous.
8: Fantastic. Great talking to you all. Yeah, I hope to see you out there. Come and say hello.

0: How fabulous is that, Pat? That's Music Tishluba by Abeti A. Les Redoutables from 1970. Don't know exactly. Which is on an album called Congo Funk, a compilation of Congolese rumba, Afrobeat and funk, which linked in a Congo link to the Congos and Don't Blame It on I from 1977, I think, which was your choice, Pat.
1: Yeah, Can't Get Past the Congos, recorded by with Lee

0: Perry at the controls at Black Ark Studios, which subsequently burnt down, and he throws everything. You know, you've got cow sounds, you know, you've got toys that he's found around the place, and you've got Watty Burnett's magnificent baritone voice and the other guys singing at a much higher pitch, and yeah, it's just amazing.
1: Yes, which, and that linked back to Bunny Ruggs, because Bunny Ruggs was also produced by Lee Perry as
0: Lee
1: well.
0: Lee Perry, same studio, yeah.
1: He did so many. The Congolese music, let me try and say this word correctly, Tshiluba by Abeti et les Redoutables, is a really interesting compilation. It's a collection of Congolese music made mostly in Kinshasa and Brazzaville, which are either side of the western east side of the Congo River, which right. Now I think one is in the Democratic Republic of Congo. That's Kinshasa, I think. And I think Brazzaville is in the Republic of Congo.
0: Yeah, it's confusing though, isn't
1: presumably
0: it?
1: Not very democratic.
0: Yeah.
1: That all got big because James Brown went to what was then called Zaire in 1974.
0: Right.
1: Well, I think the thing was called Zaire 74, which was just before the rumble in the jungle between George Foreman
0: that's right.
1: and Muhammad Ali, which was an amazing thing. Created a lot of interest in all things African. A lot of people were discovering their origins. Abeti herself, whose name was, I think her name was Elizabeth Finant, her real name.
0: Oh, really?
1: Yeah. Well, she took her mum's name, which was Masakini. Abeti Masakini was the name that she took, but that wasn't the name she was given when she was born. She was a kind of trailblazer for African women in music. Masakini was the first Congolese female to lead her own band and perform in major international venues such as Carnegie Hall, Royal Albert Hall, Wembley Arena, Apollo right. Theatre, those places. So she did a lot for bringing Congolese and West African music out of the shadows.
0: This is before you had a world music section in the record shop.
1: Yeah, one called World Music back in those days. If you enjoy that sort of music, Sunday afternoon is your go-to. Another specialist music show, Afrequences. We'll play a little promo for them before we go, but we do have to go, Pat. Try and check out Daddy Longlegs at the A&I Hall next Thursday.
0: Yeah, it'll be a hoot. They're great fun live.
1: What are we going out with, Pat?
0: Going out with Yesterday by Redoubt.
1: Yes, which is not that Yesterday. It's just a link to Les Redoutables.
0: Yesterday,
1: yeah.
0: All my trouble.
1: This is an indie band from Goodyear, Arizona, of all places. but we'll check you next week. Stay tuned. Can I Kick It with Lock-In Has coming up at 2 p.m. Thanks for listening.
0: Cheers. Bye.
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2: Good afternoon, Northern Rivers. My name's Lockie. I've got Haz across the desk. You're with us for the next hour on Can I Kick It, Bay FM's weekly sports show. Haz, how are you, mate?
3: Can you kick it?
2: I don't know. We'll find out on Saturday.
3: Yeah, I'm doing well, mate. There's a bit of sun out there, finally.
2: Yep. Is the bike still there on cinder blocks?
3: It's there's a frame. There's a frame.
2: Oh, yeah, I'll take it.
3: But yeah, the sun's come out, which is nice. Yeah. The sports show.
2: It was horrible last week, wasn't it?
3: It's been very, very tumultuous and grey.
2: Yes, yes. If the weather permits, I'll be making my long-awaited coaching debut for the under-7 Tigers this Saturday.
3: Good luck.
2: Can't wait. I'm already sleepless nights.
3: It looks like a Joy Division song out there.
2: Very good. Mate, would you believe it? We've got a massive show on today.
3: Oh, stop it. Stop it.
2: No,
3: we do. We've got a guest.
2: We do. We've got James from the Byronshire Rebels Rugby Club. He's going to be chatting about a really successful weekend.
3: They did
2: a clean sweep in all the grades last weekend. And then this weekend, they got a massive day at the Recfields, a whole afternoon, whole day really, of home games across all grades.
3: Women's as well.
2: Women's, juniors, first grade men's. So yeah, we'll be chatting to James about all things Byronshire Rebels. Tons of other local sport been going on. Heaps going on in the local soccer league.
3: Had the surfing up the coast, which is almost local.
2: Yeah, it kind of does. And it's just over the border there.
3: Plus, Colin O'Leary? No.
2: Connor O'Leary,
3: yep. My bad. Apologies. He absolutely killed it. He didn't win, but he's Lennox boy, isn't he? No,
2: No, I think he's a bit further down. But anyway, he's Aussie, so we'll take him.
3: I'm thinking of Stewie Kennedy. He was on the television. Stewie.
2: Yeah,
3: but still, some Aussies. They're all Aussies, and they're doing really well.
2: Exactly. So. We also had the Winter Wales Ocean Swim last weekend. We got the Ballina Boxing Gym Amateur Night this Saturday. We got roving reporter Robbie, a.k.a. Bong Burgundy, who was out at the Nib and Mardi Gras. He'll be telling us all about the bong throw, jump rolling competition.
3: It was the Weed Olympics.
2: Yep.
3: Which happens then, every year.
2: It does. I don't know how they organise it. It must take me. They're probably planning the next one now. heaps going on worldwide in football. Lots going on.
3: Back to the Nib and Mardi Gras. I'm guessing it's a long, drawn-out process.
2: Yeah, they've got to sit around and hold a committee.
3: Yeah, and they've got to test out all the, the resources that get used, etc.
2: Yeah, there's a lot of ins and outs and haves and, have-nots and a lot of things to decide.
3: Well, I'm excited to hear from Robbie and hear all about it. Next year we're going to go and we're going to report on it.
2: Yeah, we'll get sponsored by the station. We're also honouring mothers today for Mother's Day this Sunday, especially in local sports. I can think back to my childhood, my mum driving me all around the countryside so I could go play my little games of football.
3: Casino, Kyogre, and people do it much longer distances.
2: Yep.
3: So if you're in rep teams, you got to go, interstate and all sorts of stuff.
2: Exactly.
3: So I never made rep teams, so never was a problem for us. But
2: mums, we're honouring them today. We're going to pick a few of our favourite songs. Well, they're not actually our favourite songs. They're our mums' favourite songs and the mother of our children's favourite songs.
3: Should we give I didn't use Jade's songs because they'd just all be hot cowboy music that you'd hear on the radio every day anyway. So I just cut her out and jumped straight to my mum's favourite songs, which are all great songs from the 70s.
2: Your mum's got good taste looking at the show.
3: I think
2: here.
3: I should send her to the Nib and Mardi Gras to do a few roving reports.
2: All right.
3: Speaking of...
4: Buffalo
3: sauce. All right, let's jump straight into it.
2: Roving Robbie, a.k.a.
4: No,
2: Bong
4: Burgundy. No, this is a tease.
2: This is a tease.
4: Yeah, this is a tease.
3: Where are you going? Because we need you to report on the Weed Olympics.
4: No, this is a tease, so you've got to stick around right here on Can I Kick It Bay FM to hear the full report on the Mardi Gras over the weekend. I was there.
2: That's right. We'll get you in around 2:30 and you can tell us all about joint rolling, tossing.
3: Did you see Cog?
4: I don't know if I saw Cog, but I saw a lot and I was involved in the... Well, you're going to have to stick around.
2: Right, let's go to our first track. On the other side, we're going to be chatting with James from the Byronshire.
3: Football club. Tell us about this song. So I'm going to tell you what song we got. We have.
5: What is that?
3: Excuse me. All right.
2: We've got a song
5: Somebody's Crying by Chris Isaac.
2: Yeah, and I won't.
5: Whose is this? Is this Carmel's or Hannah's?
2: Yeah, this is Carmel's. This is a song I just remember hearing in the household a lot growing up. So I'm assuming Mum liked it.
3: Hey, she loved it.
2: And then on the other side, your mom's picked one of my favourite songs of all time.
3: Yes, Eric Clapton, Layla.
2: Let's kick it off, Chris Isaac. We'll come back on the other side and we'll be chatting with James from the By and Shy Rebels. Mm-hmm.

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0: Hi, this is Billy Bragg, and you're tuned to Bay FM 99.9 and a half won't do. Where's that other point? We could get this to 100 if we keep working. Come on, girls. Stop messing about. Keep pedaling.
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2: Welcome back. Get it? We're just having a bit of fun off air there. Thanks to Frankie and the crew at Birds of Condor, as always. Now, we're lucky enough to welcome a guest into the studio today, James from Byron Shire Rebels Rugby Union Club. Welcome, buddy. Welcome back, I should say.
3: Thanks, mate. Appreciate it.
2: No worries. Now, your season's just kicked off. You've had a... With a bang. Let's reflect on last... Saturday, was it, or Sunday?
3: Yep. Saturday, yeah.
2: Mate, yeah, season got off to a great start. Walk us through what happened last weekend.
3: Yeah, it was great. So we're back at Bangalow to kick off the season. Had three games, Casino for men's, Lismore for 18s, and Kyogle for women's. Three from three. Two that were very comprehensive and a very tight game in the women's game that came down to a try-saving tackle at the end for the win. But yeah, really happy to get off the mark. Great to have rugby back as well. Felt like a long wait to get stuck into the season. But yeah, really happy with how the squads are looking, and excited for this week of rugby.
2: Love it. Now, I've got to say, whoever's doing your social media stuff, hats off to them. They put on some great content. One of many things I saw was a couple of clips of the women's game the other day, and I've got to say, it was looking like, you know, really high quality footy.
3: It really is, and that team has grown and grown over the last four seasons that they've been playing together. In the women's game, you get a lot of women that are new to the sport, and it takes them a season or two to kind of get up to speed with their skills. The fitness might be there, but just understanding of the game. And there's a lot of players in that team now that have had two, three, four seasons under their belt. Most of them are playing for Far North Coast as well. So it's a really great side, and they've, like any good team, like if you spend time playing with each other over and over, then that continuity adds up.
4: So, can you tell us a little bit about the history of the club? Because it is a merger club, which is two clubs joined. Can you tell us how long you've been doing that, and give us a little bit of the history around it?
3: Yeah, so we're into our fourth season now as the Byron Shire Rebels. Prior to that, we're the Bangalow Rebels and Byron Bay Rugby Club, two really proud clubs with a rich history that had to come together really because of a shortage of players in the area. We've continued to feel that. This year we're only fielding a men's first grade side. We want to go back to having two grades in the future, but really it came down to either we merge or rugby dies in this area. So there's still a few players that played for both sides, but I would say most players in the squad now have only ever played for this version of the Rebels.
4: So it was a rivalry originally.
3: Yep.
4: And I actually have been to both of those derbies at Bangalow and at Byron, and it was very spiteful. Were there any problems joining the club, or was it just basically one of convenience and it needed to happen? And you know, you guys are killing it now, so
3: yeah. So there's always going to be tension whenever you bring two sides together like that, and honestly, it's a shame that we don't have that as a local derby anymore, because it was such a big one to go up the hill and play at Bangalow, or to have that team come down the hill and play in Byron. But as I said, you've probably only got a handful of players now that either played for Byron or Bangalow. Yeah. So it's more kind of on the supporters' side and on the sidelines than you see it within the teams.
4: I love it. We're so close, and I know Bangalow has a rich history, especially when it comes to rugby union, but I love it. We're so close together, and if you have a shortage of players, I think it makes sense. And now, you know, it's a even prouder club.
3: Yeah, I think the other big factor there was the juniors. So Byron Bay has never had an associated junior team. There was the Cape Byron Crusaders, who are now our team that have gone on to become the Byron Shire Rebels under 18s, along with other players. But that merger at the junior level is actually probably as important as the senior level, because it's meant that we've now got this production line of junior players that are able to come through. We haven't quite felt that yet, but Serge's team, the under 18s, are by an incredible team. Like, it's such a high quality game to watch, and the pace is so fast. They went up to Brisbane earlier in the year to play in the Brisbane Lightning series, which was all of the best teams in Queensland, and they went up there and dusted them.
4: So they finished third
3: in the comp. Out of 17, they beat GPS in the third, fourth playoff.
5: I'm assuming that's like a big prize club up there.
3: So, like a rugby institutional rugby club. It's actually Surge's first club, but
5: how good?
3: Yeah, it was an epic result. And now, yeah, they're looking to carry that in. But you could see that last week. That was their sixth or seventh game that they played. And so that Lismore kind of weren't ready for that, I don't think.
5: Yeah, how good. You guys, you know, were part of the first grade squad, kind of looking at that under-18s, licking your lips, waiting for them to come of age.
4: They could come up now,
5: couldn't
4: they?
5: You're bringing them up.
4: 18's old enough.
5: I mean, if you're good enough, you're old enough.
3: There's a few players in there that could definitely play first grade. I think we're kind of just biding our time to introduce them in. We think it's such an important transition going from like 18-year-old junior players coming into men's. You don't want to rush that.
5: I mean,
3: you see that even in the like at the international level where players get introduced too early, and it's the same issue here. Like, the last thing you want is to put kids off.
4: You can tell mentally when they're ready. You know, physically they might not be, but some you can tell a lot if they're ready or not mentally.
3: Yeah. But yeah, there's some fantastic players in that squad. Some that will go on and play high level rep rugby. There's a couple of players in there that could go on and play at a professional level as well.
4: It's impressive how well those young guys are doing and the club's doing in general, because usually I feel like rugby union, you said it before, comes from an institution, a traditionalist institution of private schools and schools that are built around their sporting programs, which, you know, we've got Woodlawn and Trinity, but
5: it's the same. It's Sydney and Brisbane.
4: That's what I mean. And for them to go up and, like you say, dust a bunch of those teams, it's very impressive because a lot of those kids learn those fundamentals from those private school institutions, right?
3: Yeah, and that's a focus for us as well, trying to improve rugby in the schools in this area. So we launched an academy this year that Reese leads. He goes out into primary schools. He's available for secondary schools as well to go out and just teach rugby in schools. But a lot of the boys in the 18 side go to Lindisfarne. They're on scholarships up there to play rugby, and they've got a great rugby program there as well.
4: So there is a pathway.
3: Yeah, and for them, that pathway looks like play for Far North Coast, play for New South Wales Country, then you get on the radar of the Waratahs.
4: Scouts.
3: Or the Reds. We're obviously very close to Queensland as well. And then that's the pathway for them.
5: It's so important for there to be a part. You know, if you're that age and you might be really good at a couple of different sports and you want to make it somewhere to make your decision, where's there a direct pathway to a career, you know?
4: I feel like it's very hard to become a professional sportsman in these type of codes if you're not in a
5: city
4: professional school environment.
3: Yeah.
4: That
3: from outside the system.
4: Yeah, if you're a public school gun, you're going to be hard. It's going to be harder to be seen.
3: And that's true here. It's true back in the UK. It's true in New Zealand as well. It's very hard once you're out of the program. They're kind of outliers. It does still happen.
5: Yeah.
3: The thing that we're really focused on is, like, some of those kids, they're going to go away. They should play to the highest standard that they can. What we want to do is make sure that the majority of that squad can stay and carry on playing rugby, because that's the difference between us having one side and two. Next year we could have a reserve grade because there's 15 kids that stuck around and wanted to carry on playing rugby.
4: So all those 18-year-olds, once they turn 18 and a half and nearly 19, does that mean they go straight into Reggies?
3: Yep.
4: Cool.
3: Yeah, it would be. So that team's probably another year away from that because they've just come up from 16, so they're primarily 16, 17-year-olds, so they have 2 years of Colts.
5: Yeah.
3: Then they come into men's rugby.
5: Awesome. I want to bring it back to the first grade, just looking at some of the other results around. It's pretty outrageous. You got Wallingbar, Austinville, demolished Lennox 63-3, but that wasn't even the big one. Defending premiers beat Lismore 90-5. That's 14 tries to one.
3: Yeah.
5: Are we looking at a really lopsided competition this year? What?
3: Yeah, I think we probably are. There is a big gap between the top teams in the league and the rest, and that's just within first grade. You've then got President's Cup as well as another competition that Mullum and
5: so is that like the third grade?
3: Third grade, yeah. And there was a move this year to try and integrate them in and make it two grades again. Yep. So just first grade and reserve grade.
5: Yep.
3: I think that probably is the future of the competition. But there was just concern that you'd end up with big score lines, but you end up with those score lines anyway, even within first grade, as you can see. So I think for us, we're happy that we've had a couple of games to, well, we'll have a couple of games to tune up before we go to Wollumbar.
5: Yep.
3: So not taking Lennox lightly, but it's, as you can see from the scoreline, a different scenario than if we're going to play Ballina or Wollumbar.
4: When I started football of any kind, I started rugby union, and very poor player, wasn't the best. But we saw score lines like this, 63-3, 90-5, for 2 years. I saw those score lines, but it's interesting because Lennox used to put those scores on us.
5: Yeah, very proud.
4: And it just looks like it just goes in swings and
3: it
4: roundabouts.
3: It does just go in cycles. So like in my first year, coaching the Rebels when we did the merger, Ballina were forfeiting games in reserve grade and getting pumped in first grade. And they've been able to turn that club around in 3 years to having one of the best numbered clubs in terms of like players, also winning first grade last year. So
5: and women's as well.
3: And women's as well, exactly. Yeah.
4: So
3: you can see these teams go through cycles. Wollumbar had a decade of winning it every single year, and then Ballina beat them last year.
5: They've got a big catchment area. They got everywhere, basically in between Ballina and Lismore. There's no rugby league clubs. You got Wollumbar, you got Alston.
4: It's just a couple of hills, though. A couple of farm paddocks.
5: That's where the tough boys are from, mate. You got a farm strong. Let's get to this Saturday. Massive day at the Recfields, Taz.
4: Yeah. Tell us all about it.
3: Exactly. So rugby starts on Saturday, 11 a.m. We've got the under-18s playing. We then go into the women's game at 1:15.
5: Yep.
3: We've got Kazarina playing Evans Head as a reserve grade fixture, being played in Byron.
4: Is that weather related?
5: I saw that. Thought it was a typo.
3: Yeah. It's so.
4: It's good for Byron.
3: Yeah, it's good for Byron. We've got an extra fixture there. They're wanting to have Kazarina follow our schedule because they've dropped down from playing. That's another first grade side from last year.
5: They've always done really well, Kazarina. Yeah.
3: Now this year playing reserve grade.
5: Yep.
3: So that's on as kind of an opener ahead of the men's game on at 3:35.
5: I tell you what are you doing on Saturday over house? How can we get down there?
4: I'm going to the boxing. Nick's putting on that boxing.
5: Well, we've got a smorgasbord of sport on as always.
3: So we'll have barbecue and bar
4: pitch
3: side.
4: Hang on.
3: But then also we've got our new sponsors, the Byron Bolo, who have come in as our one of our major sponsors for the seniors, in place of the Bangalow Bolo, which is obviously closed. We'll be finishing up the rugby and then going in to see Matt.
5: Official after party over at Maddie's.
3: That's it.
5: Yep.
3: Exactly.
5: Maddie will actually be on a flight to Thailand with Dirty Dog on holiday, but I'm sure Justice, whoever's there, they'll be holding down the fort.
4: Are they your major sponsors or just another sponsor?
3: So they're one of our gold sponsors for seniors. So Stone and Wood are the major sponsor for the club.
4: So after a game of watching some high quality rugby, head over to the Bolo and enjoy it. Players will probably be there having a
5: refreshment served.
4: Hard earned drink.
3: Yeah.
4: Do you believe in mercy rules?
5: Yeah, I mean 90-5. Like, what should have been done?
4: Do you think that would hurt a kid's development?
5: For example, in the local rugby league, as soon as they get to 60, they call it off. Yeah. And it's already happened twice this year.
4: All I know is when I played and we were getting hammered by this,
3: I don't think it helps retention of players.
4: It was the most exciting I've ever been. I couldn't believe it. It was all worth it.
3: I think we need to do everything we can to try and keep people in the sport, and those types of score lines aren't helping that.
4: That would scare a kid, I reckon, if they're seeing, especially if you're.
3: And if you're a junior kid, imagine you're a junior kid at one of those clubs thinking about should I go up and play first grade, and you're seeing
5: you see that, yeah,
3: like it's not attractive.
4: Who is your, now that you guys have merged, who's your arch nemesis?
5: Yes,
4: I know we don't want to talk in those harsh terms, but who's the derby? Is it Ballina these days? Is it Lennox? Because it used to be. Proximity,
3: I think
4: history that determines a derby.
5: Let's promote this Saturday. It's got to be Lennox, doesn't it? You're playing Lennox this Saturday.
3: Which I think always a local game. Us versus Lennox is a big one. We'd love to be able to play Mullum, but they're in third grade. Yep. But I would say, like, we've always seen Wollombar as the benchmark.
5: Yep.
3: So we'd always kind of measure ourselves against that. And that was the game that we probably, not a derby game, but that everybody get real fired up for.
4: Reds v. Blues, isn't
3: it? That's Ballina now. But either one of those are the teams that I think we also see just on the sidelines, just more people come down and want to watch that game.
5: Yeah, they're part of the calendar.
3: But I think, get down for this weekend. It's like it's going to be good weather. First game at the Rec Field, and we're all excited to go.
5: Fantastic. James, thanks so much for coming in. Everyone out there listening, if you're a fan of local sport, fan of rugby, get on down to the Rec Fields from 11 a.m. this Saturday. We've got games all the way through. Probably first grade will finish at sundown and straight over to the bowler. It looks like a great afternoon of football.
4: And it sounds like the club's in great hands, James. Sounds like you've done a great work, great job there. And, let's get down there and support our local team, Byron Bangalow Rebels.
5: Thanks so much for coming in again on Can I Kick It? And we'll be sure to chat with you later in the year. Best of luck, mate.
3: Appreciate it, boys.
5: Thank you.
4: Up the Rebels.
5: Take care. Thank you.

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8: Welcome back to Can I Kick It here on Bay FM. We just had James from the Byron Shire Rebel Rugby Club. That was an interesting chat.
9: Man, they're doing everything right, you know, in terms of building a club.
8: Really impressive what they're doing with the junior academy, the women's stuff. They, you know, it's good to see a local sporting club with people that are not only care. I mean, a lot of clubs have people that care, but they've been proactive and they're trying to like really just get out there and get it on the front foot to take things to another level. It's great to see.
9: Byron's kind of been historically a rugby league kind of heartland, and I really think, other than like soccer and stuff like that, in terms of the physical codes, but yeah, I think the rugby is really taking over, and I think I noticed that when my dad was going to every home game at Byron, he loved it.
8: Do you want to share of the people his favourite comment inside of the ref? Following the Kellogg's box.
9: Yeah, my dad's been saying this for 25 years. When I was playing, when the Manly's playing.
10: I remember hearing it.
9: Where'd you get your referee card, ref? A Kellogg's box? Something stupid like that.
8: Never change, Pete. Yeah. All right, let's keep it moving. Local sport. Let's get into soccer hats.
9: Yeah, so the men's and under 23. So this is for Northern Rivers FC. This is that new club.
8: Uh-huh.
9: Is that right? We've got Rudgerly. So Joel Rudgerly's taken over.
8: He's the head coach.
9: He's the head coach. Yeah. So men's and the under 23s games versus Talabudra were postponed due to weather. And the women's went down to Broadbeach 5-1. So that's a sobering loss there. But, you know, the Goldie teams are quite...
8: That's show business, baby.
9: Yeah, there you go. Yeah. They're quite good.
8: Yeah.
9: And then in the local league last weekend, the doubleheader on Friday night was rained out.
8: So I was chatting with Benny Ahern. The champs made it through, it was 90-minute game soccer. Champs made it through 75 minutes and Byron were winning 5-0 and then they just abandoned it.
9: What?
8: And
9: why?
8: Because it was pissing down rain.
9: Who cares?
8: Hey, I don't care. I'd be out there. Anyway, they're waiting to hear back whether Byron get the win. I mean, it was 5-0.
9: Oh, look.
8: Oh, folks, Haz is really rolled up here, folks.
9: Listen, most of the... I did read in an email from Byron Bay FC that we are buying equipment that helps drain the pitch faster.
8: One of those big squeegees you get at
9: like
8: Bunnings.
9: That. Yeah, yeah. And, like, and rollers that flatten it out.
8: They got to do something.
9: And also they've applied for grants from the council to, obviously big grants, to update the drainage. Plumbing and drainage, which I feel like we do that every year. But
8: just have
9: honestly, it's been 2 weeks and 2 no games. All these kids are waiting and then we're all going to have to play 3 games a week. They should just play. I know it's not up to the football club. I think it's council's prerogative because it's their fields. But something needs to change, Lockie.
8: I love it.
9: Something needs to change fast.
8: I love how passionate you are. It's great to see. We are all about being passionate about local sport here. Now, yeah, would have been a top-of-the-table clash in the Prems of Warren and Lennox too. That was a real shame it got rained out. Anyway, they had a midweek game. I don't know why they were, if it wasn't a catch-up for that one, but they had a midweek game on Tuesday night, the Men's Premier League, that is, and Byron beat Mullen Bronze 4-0. You know what? Tiny little bit of revenge there for Mullen beating Byron in the rugby league 2 weeks ago. So the Byron-Mullen rivalry lives on.
9: The women's.
8: Speaking of rivalries.
9: Yeah, Byron Bay beat Austinville 2-1. That looks like a nice close game. And then Pottsville beat Lennox 1-0. And Rovers and Dunoon shook hands and took the draw 1-1.
8: How good. This weekend has in the Prems.
9: We've got Lennox hosting South Lismore tomorrow night. Byron travelled to Lismore to play Rovers on Saturday afternoon.
8: If you're not at the rugby, head out to Lismore and catch the soccer.
9: And if you're not at the soccer, go to the Saturday boxing in Lennox.
8: Yep.
9: And then the Women's Premier League big clash with Pottsville is this Sunday afternoon, 2:30 Recfield. So the weather's going to be pristine. Yep.
8: So I think Pottsville were the team that broke Byron's record, like, you know, they had that magical year undefeated, and then Potty knocked him out in the semi. So there's a bit of spite.
9: That'll be a good game. And then the 7th Division play this Friday night under the Friday night lights at 6 p.m. Yes. And then yours truly, the 4ths, and my second comeback after my injury. we play Pottsville at 8 p.m. There's a couple of tickets left.
8: Text in here and we'll get a couple on the door. I used to hate the 8 p.m. games. I mean, not so much when I was younger, but when I played a couple of years, mate, I'm in bed.
9: Hey, I trained last night at 6:30 and I was sitting around waiting. Took me so long to get up for it. I'm in bed.
8: I know.
9: Especially with kids and stuff, it was difficult.
8: I know. Sorry, not on the run sheet, Haz, but I'm just going to give a bit of info for the mighty Suffolk Football Club. They got some home games this weekend as well. Sunday, the 4th Division women are taking on Ganellabar at the Baywood Chase, like Suffolk Park soccer fields there, 12:30 p.m. And straight after that, 2:30 p.m, the Champs Men's Division also taking on Ganellabar. So come along and support the Suffolk Park Club if that's your club. Fantastic.
9: Moving on to rugby league, a lot of the games, I think all of the games were pretty much washed out last week, but we've got big games this week. We've got Mullum v Ballina.
8: That'd be a good one.
9: Yep. And then we've got Byron Bay travel to Kyogle, and the match of the round. Yeah, the two undefeated teams, Lismore Maris Brothers versus Casino Rams.
8: Mate, Casino.
9: Is it Rams? Casino Rams.
8: No, Cougars. Brothers are Rams. Casino have come out of nowhere. They didn't go that well last year. They haven't gone that well at all. And they are flogging teams left, right, and centre. So I'm really keen to see how they go against Maris.
9: I got a question for you.
8: Let's go.
9: Cody Walker, yeah. NRL great. One Rabbitohs moment. Great.
8: Yep. Casino Cougar great.
9: Does he. Say he retires next year.
8: I reckon.
9: Does he come straight back to Casino?
8: Here's the thing.
9: And absolutely tear up.
8: I've been thinking about this a lot because I used to know Cody as a young fella. He's really entrenched in Sydney. He's got 4 kids. Yeah. His kids are playing local. His 2 older boys.
9: I don't think he's come back.
8: Are like 12. They're playing footy down there. I think he's just a Sydney lad. Unfortunately.
9: Also, Wayne Bennett loves him so much. I'm sure he's got a little cushy job somewhere. Halves coach.
8: Anyway, Cody.
9: The AFL season is around the corner. Seniors start next weekend. Is that this weekend?
8: No, we'll be talking about next weekend.
9: Right, we'll blow that up. Just we'll get someone in maybe.
8: People have been patiently waiting for their season to start. It's finally kicking off. Now, the weather was fantastic. The beach markets were on. The surf was pumping. And there was the big ocean swim on Sunday, Haz.
9: So they usually do the 2.5. Is it 2.5K swim? They usually do that from Wadigos. Swell was too big and the rips were too gnarly near the rocks. Yep. So they changed it to the pass.
8: I did see that.
9: Either way, on his 16th birthday, Saul Easman took out first place. So that's highly impressive for the 16-year-old. He took out the whole thing.
8: Easy, man.
9: Yes. Hey, well done. The first woman across the finish line was Ariana Fiedler. She was 21 years old.
8: Any relation to Richard?
9: No, but, you know, we both love Richard Fiedler. Great broadcaster. Ariana Fiedler came in third overall, and for the first time, he finished fifth. So
8: love it.
9: The event raised $40,000. I believe they go to local
8: Yeah, they do. Like the Yuck, the Uncle Project, Westpac.
9: Fantastic.
8: Can you give us a you touched on very quickly last week on the show, your grandpa was one of the founders?
9: Yeah, my grandfather was one of the founders. And
8: he tell us a bit about him.
9: His name's Ray Bathgate. He was a president of the Surf Life Saving Club for a few years. And he actually, did I say this last week? He swam around Julian Rocks in a shark cage. I don't know if it's been done. I don't know if it's been done again.
8: Love
9: but
8: it.
9: He did it. So shout out to Ray.
8: It's where you get your Hemingway adventurous nature
9: he's
8: from.
9: He's been dead for over 20 years now, but he taught me how to swim and got me to state.
8: Got on your
9: Ray. And got me a few medals. So.
8: Now, we got a... Sorry to cut you short. Well done, Ray. We got a big event this Saturday.
9: He's dead, Lockie.
8: Yeah, well, I'm sure he's listening up there.
9: Saturday night, we had Nick in last week.
8: Yep.
9: He had some very interesting stories about his boxing days.
8: Didn't he? Yeah.
9: And he's now a promoter. We've got the Ballina Boxing Gym's Fight Night number 2 this Saturday at the Lennox Cultural Centre from 3 p.m. till late, around 10 p.m. Get tickets on stickytickets.com. Go on social media or just type in Lennox or Ballina Boxing Fight Night. You'll get all the details. Come and watch some high caliber boxing. There's a lot of very technical amateur boxing. We're going to be pumping that. And Saturday we've got a couple of tickets, Lockie, if we can get there.
8: Yeah,
9: we're on the door, so mate, that'll be good.
8: We've got so much sport to attend. Now, Roving Robbie, he's just wandered off, but you know what? He's back. He's back. Welcome back, Roving Robbie, aka
9: Bong Burgundy.
5: No, Buffalo Soldier. That's me, the Buffalo Soldier.
8: A new accent every time he comes through the door.
5: Yeah, exactly. Well, boys, it's a fantastic thing to be here.
9: You went to Nimbin last weekend, and you attended the Nimbin Mardi Gras
8: in a professional capacity.
5: I went to see, on Friday. I went Friday night and saw at the Green Theatre. It was a sold out event at the Green Theatre. My wife was part of the Spinderella's hula hooping troupe that were up there on stage, and that was a great event, great atmosphere,
8: great sporting
9: event.
5: And there was a lot of sort of cabaret style things. Uh-huh. Some person was kind of hanging, from the ceiling, and it's Cirque du Soleil.
9: I sure do.
5: Sort of like that.
9: Mm. Just a higher caliber.
5: Well,
8: definitely higher. Nimbin Olé.
5: I'd appreciate if we could leave the jokes at the door, if that's all right.
9: Okay,
5: yeah,
9: sorry, sure.
5: That'd be really appreciated. But
8: he's literally dressed as a clown here, listeners.
5: So
9: he's wearing a shirt that says his name on it.
5: My name is
9: Robbie.
5: That's right. So on Saturday I went, and it was just, it's a wonderful atmosphere. It really is. I mean, you've been to Nimbin before. You know the Rolling Hills, right?
8: We do.
5: Actually, you guys have never been there, have you?
9: We've been in Nimbin. We just haven't been to the Mardi Gras. Right.
5: Well, Mardi Gras, it's a great thing. They've got the lovely stalls. It's just a lovely atmosphere. I found some lovely things at the vintage stores, and they had, I think on the Sunday they have the fantastic parade.
8: Yes.
5: So, and I've seen that in years gone by, and that was a lot of fun. But unfortunately, I wasn't there to be there this weekend. But on the Saturday, they had this amazing thing where they've got the huge inflatable joint that crowds just throw around. I guess,
8: love it.
5: Kind of thing. And it's a really fun. My friend who I was with said, this is what it's all about,
9: So we are a sports show, Robbie. Can you tell us some of the sports that were played during the Mardi Gras event?
8: I'm glad you had a really good social outing out there, but we did send you to do some serious investigative journalism.
5: That's right. So brass tacks, I had a lovely time.
8: Yep.
5: And I can tell you again about how I had a lovely time, if you like.
8: Did you see the joint rolling contest or the bong throwing?
5: Do you know what? There is...
9: Are you avoiding our questions?
5: You're absolutely right that there is a thing.

0: exciting. At the Mardi Gras festival called the Hemp Olympics.
1: Okay. Yes. Or the bong throwing.
0: Do you know what? There is.
2: Are you avoiding our questions?
0: You're absolutely right that there is a thing at the Mardi Gras festival called the Hemp Olympics.
1: Okay. Yes. All right. Thank you. We've come to it.
0: And do you know what? I missed it this year.
1: Oh.

0: You out for some journalistic integrity.
1: Can you tell us a little bit about it from what you know?
2: So there are two guys that kind of commentate it, and they wear these white suits, and they're slightly older gentlemen, and there's bong throw. Well, this is what last year was anyway. They had bong throwing, right? So basically, literally,
1: how far you can throw a bong.
2: Yeah, basically. And some people are really good at it.
1: Is there water in the bong?
2: Yeah, I think there is.
1: I don't know how they work, but
2: I
0: don't understand the mechanics.
2: Yeah.
1: And there's. Is there joint rolling?
2: Not that I saw. I'm not exactly sure. But I did last year see one where there's a police siren that's played. And when that happens, you need to throw your stash into an area as fast as you can.
0: I like that.
2: I don't know the name of that one, but it's enjoyable. Fine. To watch.
1: That
2: it really
1: sounds
2: is.
1: Hilarious.
0: Yeah. All right, Robbie, you've been about as useful as a chocolate tea set. Thanks for coming in. We're going to play a topical song now. Another picker has his
2: Buffalo
0: mum's
2: soldier, I hope.
0: No, get out.
2: Has Lockie. Thanks, boys.
1: Love you, Robbie.
0: Yeah. Thanks for everything and nothing. Mary Jane's Last Dance, another pick from Julie.

0: Bloody love that song.
1: Tom Petty and the Heartbreakers.
0: We're just going to keep it going in the background.
1: Yeah, we've got a little bit of sporting news to just update you all on. Yeah, on the weekend we had the WSL event up at Snapper Rocks.
0: Is it Snapper? Brought to us by Bonsoy, which frankly is a terrible soy milk.
1: What is Bonsoy?
0: It's a soy milk, you know.
1: Oh, forever the business owner.
0: Like. But Ethan Hewing, massive win in pumping conditions. But for me, the highlight was Steph Gilmore.

0: 34 CT event win.
1: Yep. We're talking about her. We're talking about our favorite ever female athletes. And I said she was my number one. She won this competition probably 20 years ago at the age of 17.
0: Mid-30s now.
1: And she's done it again. She's an absolute
0: legend. Does she have
1: children? I don't know.
0: It doesn't matter if she does or not, but she's just absolutely killing it.
1: And hey,
0: 34th win.
1: Not that it matters a whole lot, but I've met her and hung out with her once, and she was actually the biggest legend ever. So can't praise her enough. Well done,
0: but
1: Steph.
0: Yeah, two Aussies winning the Aussie event. It's really good to see. That's what you want. It doesn't always happen all.
1: We got 1 minute.
0: Yeah, so basically, world football, we just got some more impressive females. Sam Kerr breaks Chelsea's all-time goal record with 64 goals. Chelsea's one of the biggest teams in the world. It's a massive achievement. And then Mary Fowler, the player that plays for the Socceroos.
1: Matildas.
0: That's nationally. Sorry, yeah. What did I say? Yeah, sorry. Socceroos. Matildas. Mary Fowler wins the Premier League with Man City.
1: So the women's Premier League's all wrapped up, and what, the men's has got 3 weeks to go? Mate, we'll be covering that next week for sure.
0: Well, it's been a great show, laddie.
1: It has. James, really impressed with how he came in and spoke about the rugby club. Robbie, he was, like I said, useful as a chocolate tea set. But anyway, he's back.
0: We have Sean coming in next for show.
1: Black Cat Music, Black Cat. Jet Black Cat Records. She always plays excellent playlists. Yeah, so we're going to make way for her. We'll be back next week. We'll be covering lots of local stuff. We'll probably get stuck into a bit more wider stuff as well. Enjoy your weekend.
0: Get out there and play sport. It's going to be sunny.
1: If your mum's driving you around on Sunday to sport on Mother's Day, then make sure you say thanks.
0: Extra guys. Thing of chocolates and flowers and breakfast in bed. That's it from us. Robbie, you're putting me off.
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3: Hello, you are on Bay FM. You're with Shan and Robbie is in the studio with me. Hello, Robbie.
4: G'day, Shan. How are you going?
3: I am a little nervy this hour, actually. I've been racing around and haven't had a second to center myself. So this jumping from Studio 1 to Studio 2 last week to back to Studio 1 with my L plates on is a tricky thing. But you are here. You are my guru and I'm feeling better for it.
4: Well, Shan, you're doing wonders. And I got to say, the music that you're bringing, hopefully, well, for me at least, it brings a sense of calm. There was some lovely stuff. What were those songs you just played?
3: A couple of new tunes. So the first track was called Hunt Gather from a Norwegian duo called Konradsen. They just released a record at the end of March that's really, really cool. Really been listening to it a lot. And then Hannah Cohen released Golden Chain last week, which is a real freshie and a bit of a deep cut. So we've got lots of new music today. We've got a very special guest. We've got Maple Glider out in the waiting room.
4: Oh, wow.
3: Who has touched down in the region and is about to start her 3-week residency at the Eltham.
4: Oh, that is so cool.
3: Yeah, it's pretty cool.
4: Oh, my gosh. That's exciting. Well, and will she be playing some music?
3: She will be playing some music tonight for sure. And she's picked some tracks for today. So we're going to get it into the studio shortly, which is exciting. But we got a few tracks to get through before we get Tori in here. So shall we continue?
4: Let's do it, Shan. Looking forward to it.
3: Thank you.

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1: That was Born at Midnight's new single, Wash You Out. Really, really fun duo out of Montreal. It is David from Tops' side project with his partner Emery. They make really, really fun music. Just to be silly too, I think they started the project by basically music that they made when they would go home from parties. And pretty much every song goes for less than 3 minutes and it's just like lots of fun. And before that, we had Lotus Flower from Radiohead. I revisited that film clip this week while I was getting prepared for the show. And Tom York, if you haven't seen it, Tom York's dancing is like second to none. So chuck that on and, you know, let him lead by example. We're going to keep going. Thank you for joining us. You are on Jet Black Cat's mixtape on 99.9 Bay FM.

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3: Hello, how is your afternoon going out there? We are... What is the time? It is 3:25 and I'm feeling really, really happy to be in here. My good friend Tori, who is musically known as Maple Glider, is about to join us in the studio shortly. She is in the region for a really generous amount of time. She starts her three-week residency this week, tonight actually, at the Eltham, with a special guest, Lake Kelly, who is a well-loved local artist and harpist. We've been playing a few new tracks, always try and get some new tracks in there because there's so much great new music that's being made and put out all the time. You just heard Take a Hint from Brenda, who are on the College of Knowledge Surprise Chef record label in Melbourne. It is actually Hudson's project, who is also a member of Karate Boogaloo. So he released that last year, really amazing, soulful record. Highly recommend. And before that, we heard Our House, a cover, a Madness cover by Toro et Moi. I'd love to hear from you. If you want to text in, our number is 0437 34 1119. I'm going to keep playing some tunes. You're with Shan.

Hope you're doing good out there. We're going to have Maple Glider coming in a matter of minutes. Keep tuning in. It's so nice to be here with you. We're with you till 4:00.

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3: Hello, you're with Shan, you're on Bay FM. I have been having lots of fun in here today. Thank you everyone for texting in. I've never known how to respond to anyone on this computer until today, so that feels like a breakthrough. And I'm loving getting back to you and answering questions and also just sending the love back. So thank you for texting in. If you want to text in, we are 0437 341 119. You just heard View from this side, from Maple Glider, who's across from me and about to have a chat. And before that, the new track Honey by Aura Kogan off a fantastic new album that was released earlier this year. It feels like, what are they saying? I was just writing it down before. They're dubbing it goth country post-punk, which, what do you think, Tori?
4: Yeah, I love that.
3: Yeah, the vibe, that's a big vibe.
4: That's a huge vibe.
3: Yeah.
4: Anything like punk, post-punk, punk energy.
3: Yeah, I think.
4: Love that.
3: Yeah, I really, really like her steez.
4: Yeah.
3: She's got that. Steez for sure. Those words really match that, which is cool. And just there's a lot of spaciousness in the songs that I really enjoy. Kind of reminds me of really early Angel Olsen, kind of My Woman, with, you know, 6 to 8 minute songs that just keep opening up and taking you to another place. Rubby's fiddling with the nozzles here. Love that, Rubby. If you're just joining us, Maple Glider has just come into the studio. Welcome.
4: Thank you.
3: How are you?
4: I'm so good. I'm here with you.
3: How good is that?
4: It's so good.
3: That's good that you're into that, because we're gonna be together for a while.
4: We're going to be hanging.
3: Yeah.
4: We're going to be chatting.
3: Well, so what are you in the area for?
4: I'm playing some shows that have been organized by you. So crazy to be here.
3: It is crazy. Wild.
4: I know. We're going to be at the Eltham tonight, which is a vibe.
3: Amazing.
4: Everybody loves it there, right?
3: Absolutely. Yeah. I can't wait to have a steak.
4: And see Lake Kelly.
3: Lake Kelly is going to bring her harp.
4: Oh, my God. A harp?
3: Yeah.
4: Like,
3: that she made.
4: Do people even realize how lucky we are? This beautiful person is going to bring their harp to a venue close by us tonight. Like, that is insanity.
3: Yeah.
4: Like, it's just too much luck.
3: You know, she made that harp.
4: That's crazy.
3: That's wild. Like, she made it in lockdown times during COVID.
4: Yeah. She just casually makes harps, like paints murals, writes beautiful songs. She's like a fashion queen.
3: Is a lovely person as well.
4: Is a beautiful person.
3: I wonder if she knows that we're gassing her up right now. Like, Kelly, are you listening in?
4: Are you listening?
3: She will also be joined by the wonderful Kel, who will be playing violin tonight with her, accompanying her. And on the drive here, you were furiously sewing flower.
4: Would we call it sewing?
3: Well, I would. I mean, you were doing something that I don't do casually in the passenger seat. What were you doing?
4: Oh, my God. Okay, so let's start with yesterday, because yesterday I had a flight to arrive in the Northern Rivers, and I was, my beautiful partner dropped me off, and I was very casually sitting in the lounge while I still have my gold access. And I was like, okay, great, flight. Got aboard at 7:30, and then I was having a wee, and as I was weeing, I was realizing that actually the flight leaves at 7:30, and it was 7:15, so I had to sprint to this flight, and not only was I the last one on, but I had these ridiculous fake flowers, orange flowers, hanging out of my bag, and I was scrambling to find where to put them. Like, do I put them in the pocket? Like, they didn't really fit in the pocket. I wasn't allowed to have them under the seat. Anyway, we found them in the overhead. I felt like such an idiot, but
3: like a magician that made it onto the plane and has got all their props.
4: Oh, my God. Someone asked me if I was going to the Met Gala. I was like, what are you talking? Didn't that happen? I don't know. I was like, you're talking to a crazy person with orange flowers. Anyway, I did have two flights with those flowers, and sadly the petals have been disintegrating. But today in the car, beautifully, I was really trying to pin them in. They don't look... It doesn't look how it did before, but it looks new and exciting.
3: Yeah.
4: So if you saw those flowers once before in an op shop, just know that now they look totally different to what they did then. And that in itself is a reason to come tonight.
3: Oh, wow. Yeah, that's really painting a picture. And I love the colour of the flowers. Is there some sort of like theme going on for the stage? What shall we expect?
4: Okay,
3: or is it all surprises the next 3 weeks?
4: I just moved house and I moved back to the city, and I was like, I need a fresh vibe. So I decided orange was my colour, and then I just started buying things for the house and charging them as props for Maple Glider. And then I was like, oh shit, now I've got to use these as props for my shows. And I was like, perfect, got a tour coming up. Let's grab all the orange things in my house. So that's what happened. But I do have some paintings. I've got a really beautiful, beautiful horse painting that you requested I bring up.
3: Yeah.
4: Very majestic, and weirdly people say that it looks like me.
3: Oh, wow.
4: I don't know why.
3: It's the year of the fire horse, so maybe, I mean, you are up here just, you know, galloping north in winter.
4: Spiritually horsey.
3: Yeah. And yeah. It's your birthday in the next few weeks that you're up here, right?
4: It is.
3: Wow.
4: I know.
3: And you have multiple friends joining you these times.
4: We've got Miranda versus Arizona.
3: Yeah. At Mapleton.
4: At Mapleton. We have Tessa Fleur at the Eltham.
3: Next week, yep.
4: And we've got Hannah McKittrick. She's got unicorn energy. Silver
3: she
4: unicorn
3: really
4: energy.
3: Does. Yeah.
4: And she is going to be at a few shows. She'll be at the Eltham.
3: Yep.
4: She'll be at Elm House.
3: She will.
4: And she'll also be at the other one, Shan.
3: Brisbane.
4: Exactly.
3: Yeah. And it's actually Hannah McKittrick's first time playing in the Northern Rivers. So super exciting.
4: Oh.
3: For multiple reasons to have her up.
4: Yeah.
3: Does that feel pretty cool to have like friends from, you know, three different places that you have musically met along the way that are going to come and contribute to these evenings and their, you know, different offerings?
4: That's the best.
3: Yeah.
4: That's like reasons for doing it, right?
3: Yeah. And is this the first time you've ever done a residency?
4: This is my first residency. I have never once returned to a venue so soon. I don't think. Although, maybe. Maybe I have.
3: Like when you left your earrings in the green room or something?
4: Oh, when I lost the keys to the hire car? Probably. Yeah, that was not a good time. Or when I, accidentally, the years ago, I would have definitely done that. I would have accidentally booked the same venue that didn't pay any money multiple weeks in a row.
3: Yeah.
4: But no, I would describe this as my first residency.
3: Wow. And the last time we had you in the region was 2 years ago last year we had you opening for Bonnie Light Horseman.
4: Truth.
3: And then a year before that was the last headline Maple Glider solo little runner show. So it's really exciting to have you up. And what have you been up to in the last lot of time? I mean, you know, Is there new music? Is there what?
4: Yeah. Oh, yeah. I've been writing so many songs. Yeah. I have been writing many, many songs. I actually wrote some songs and I sent them to my record label and they were like, they're not good enough. Can you write more? And so I wrote more.
3: Was that like a good challenge to be set?
4: Yeah, it was amazing. I've actually just had the funnest time recently writing music. It's been, I feel like with my last album, I really needed a break because the content was pretty heavy and I feel like I went pretty hard for a few years there.
3: Yeah.
4: So, yeah, just taking some space to honestly work other jobs and just be in a different life form for a while and then realize how much I just love music and feel like an idiot without it. Honestly, I can't not do it. So when I do it, I just feel like the best, the most connected to myself and to other people. So
3: I suppose like that kind of task to be set from what you're saying about the label is such a different framework in which to move into creating music because it sort of like forces you to into a, like a different level of creative discipline.
4: Yeah.
3: That maybe is new. If that's like, because everyone's creative practice is always different and always changing.
4: Yeah.
3: But like just as your personality, what would you say is your most like go-to a way in which you create music and art?
4: What's my go-to way of creating? I think it's honestly, I get some lyrical ideas, I get some music, I mesh them together. That's basically it. And then I'm like, oh, I'm writing about that again. Oh, no. I said, no, don't write about that again. You don't want to talk about this anymore. And then I do. So, no, it's great. It's just, yeah. Oh, just so many feelings. I've tried to write different music. Like I try to write like music that's like so much lighter and it is light, but in, it's like, I will never not write this like folky, I'm telling you a story. Here's like what I figured out. Here's what I haven't figured out. Sort of like, this is my brain, blah, blah, blah, blah, blah. Like I can't not do that. Like I try to be cool, but I just can't be cool. You know, you know what I'm saying?
3: I think it's powerful just being honest with whatever is, you know, sort of there at the time and it's pretty brave to then like put it down and then share it with us and you know we're pretty lucky for it. Yeah, I can't wait to hear some of this new material, some of these things and maybe some of the songs that you've written while you've been out living regionally in Victoria the last couple of years and now the shift back into the big city.
4: Into the CBD, into the big smoke.
3: We are with Maple Glider, if you're just tuning in. I am going to play a beautiful song that Tori has chosen. Stick with us. Thanks for tuning in.

0: Hello. Who was that?
1: That was Tamara and the Dreams with successful bisexual. She's a very successful bisexual. She's a very funny human and she has amazing songs. And if you ever get the chance to see her live, you should. But that is her wonderful track, which I think came out last year with also an amazing video. So you should.
0: And a Melbourne musician? She's

0: a Melbourne musician.
1: Cool.
0: She's driving around. She'll be at the Eltham tonight. I don't know if I can disclose that, but I already have. So, whatever.
1: Incognito. She'll be hiding behind the prop flowers that you've sewn in the car.
0: They will suit her very much, actually.
1: Yeah.
0: She has orange energy.
1: Yeah, yeah.
0: And before that, we were listening to Anastasia with Satisfy Me from her Live at the Glasshouse album, which is just ridiculously beautiful. Like, I listened to the album that she put out that was not live, and it was crazy. And then she put out this live album, and I was like, whoa.
1: Yeah, it's crazy.
0: It's so crazy. And apparently she just toured here.
1: She did.
0: And
1: she
0: missed out.
1: She didn't make it up north, but she did a lot of shows. She played like Womad and Melbourne and Sydney and a lot of like Port Fairy and stuff like that. But blew everyone away. Yeah, her voice is insane.
0: It's so insane.
1: It's just a balm, isn't it?
0: Yeah, it's amazing. Makes me feel so many things. I love it.
1: Yeah, amazing. And those, so for listeners out there, we're with Maple Glider, and those last two tracks were Tori's selections, which I always love to ask my guests to pick some tunes that they're loving and being inspired by or being mesmerized by or whatever. We are about to finish up shortly, but we have an exciting couple of weeks ahead of us. Maple Glider starts her 3-week residency tonight at the Eltham with special guest Lake Kelly, and we'll be playing at the Citadel in Mwollumbah tomorrow night, followed by lots of dates sprinkled along the East Coast. It feels really exciting to have you back up in these regions. I'm sure you're very happy to be escaping, even though you've said that the weather's been really good and hot down in Victoria lately.
0: No, it's shit today.
1: Yeah. Our mutual friend, Fraze, sent us a screenshot of the conditions earlier today.
0: And this is a man who loves the cold.
1: Yeah.
0: But not that much, apparently.
1: Yeah, yeah.
0: Right, Tom?
1: Yeah, Fraze, can you text in 0437 341 119? We want to know how you're doing. How have you gone since that screenshot?
0: It was like 8 degrees and rain or something.
1: But then, you know, the little writing now, but feels like 3 degrees.
0: Yeah. that I know, you're like, so it's 3 degrees, right? Every time.
1: It's like this. That always cracks me up because it's just like, this is the fact, but this is reality, and we're just going to allow it to be okay for you to like also agree with that.
0: I know, it's ridiculous. I feel so gloaty actually being in the sun today. It's like, ooh.
1: Yeah.
0: Like, even though it was raining yesterday and I literally just like got off the flight and pretty much just laid horizontal for the rest of the day.
1: Well, but like
0: the
1: sun today, it sounded like a slightly stressful journey here by your own doing, but like still, you know.
0: Yes.
1: It would have just been nice to be in the region with your feet on the ground.
0: Oh yeah.
1: All right, well, we're kind of like nearly at the end of our hour. You have been with Shan on Jet Black Cat's mixtape. I've been getting Shan's lately. Please make it stop. Anyone that is confused, just go with Shannon. It feels very formal,
0: Shannon.
1: When anyone calls me Shannon. My mum does, but it feels really formal and like I'm in trouble. But yeah, you're with Shan and
0: Aries,
1: Tori.
0: Who is an Aries, by the way.
1: Yeah, I've got a Gemini across from me, Tori, who is Maple Glider.
0: Very two-faced.
1: And we will be seeing you all at the Eltham over the next 3 weeks.
0: Confidently.
1: I can't wait. Can you wait?
0: I can't wait to wee downstairs when we finish this and then just run to the Eltham and get everything orange. It's going to be so exciting.
1: Amazing. Well, I'm going to throw on a little bit of Stevie Wonder to take us into the news. Thank you for listening in. We will be back next week. Have a beautiful evening, and I hope that we see you at the Eltham.

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1: Mia Armitage with Northern Rivers News for Thursday, 7th of May. Police are still investigating a crash that killed two teenagers in Chindera on Monday. Emergency services were called to the crash on the M1 near Chindera Road around 6 p.m. Monday. Police say they arrived to find a sedan had left the road before crashing into a tree. A man believed to be 19 and the driver of the car died in the crash along with his 18-year-old passenger. Police say investigations show the sedan had also crashed into a hatchback and a van before crashing into the tree. The driver of the van wasn't physically injured, but the two occupants of the hatchback, a 57-year-old woman and a baby, were reportedly taken to Gold Coast University Hospital for treatment. Anyone with relevant dashcam footage or information is being asked to contact Crime Stoppers on 1800 333 000. Turning again to this week's other major tragedy on the Northern Rivers, the death of three people in a disastrous marine rescue effort at the notoriously dangerous Ballina Bar. Marine Rescue New South Wales has shared some more information about the two volunteers who died trying to save a skipper Monday night. The skipper also died. Marine Rescue says 78-year-old volunteer Bill Ewan had served for nearly 10 years after joining Marine Rescue Ballina in February 2017. 62-year-old volunteer Frank Petch had joined the unit in January 2024 and had already progressed to the rating of restricted coxswain. Marine Rescue Ballina Unit Commander Peter Hill says they're both heroes and their contribution to service and the local boating community will never be forgotten. Emergency Services Minister Jihad Dib met with volunteers at the Ballina Unit on Wednesday and joined an official layering of flowers at the Marine Rescue Ballina Base.
2: There's heroics that people talk about and then there's a truism. And the truism is that they gave their life for somebody else. I do want to express the love and the support from the New South Wales Parliament, from the Premier. We've had contact from the Governor's office. The Governor General of Australia sends her love and support and assures me that she wants to visit when the time is right. At this point in time, the focus is on getting through these next few really difficult days, putting our arms around one another, supporting the unit, supporting the families especially, and supporting the broader community. This is a really difficult time.
1: Tweed Shire Council says staff are getting ready to install a flat pack designed bridge at Rowlands Creek, replacing one destroyed in the 2022 flood and landslide disasters. At 13.7 metres, the council says it's the longest flat pack bridge in the Tweed Shire and designed to withstand floodwaters of the level that destroyed the previous culvert crossing. The new open bridge span is designed to preserve natural water flow that then allows species to move freely through the waterway. The Rowlands Creek site borders a national park and the council says two vulnerable and threatened species found at the site, the giant barred frog and the southern purple spotted gudgeon fish, will have greater protection. The flat pack design is also supposed to reduce construction time by half while keeping all related jobs local. Mullumbimby-based Ireland Civil is doing the installation as part of a $2.1 million contract that includes three bridge replacements in the Tweed Shire. Work started on the bridge in February and is due to finish next month, weather permitting. The New South Wales government is introducing new laws to Parliament today that would make it illegal to leave a dog unattended in a hot car. The change is part of Labor's Prevention of Cruelty to Animals Enforcement and Operational Powers Bill 2026. The government says it wants to modernise enforcement powers in line with community expectations. Several new offences are expected to be proposed, as well as higher penalties for existing animal cruelty offences and stronger protections. The bill proposes making it illegal to leave a dog unattended in a vehicle without adequate cooling or ventilation for more than 10 minutes when the temperature outside is more than 28 degrees Celsius. It would also be illegal to restrain train a dog on a hot metal ute tray, with fines of up to $44,000 applicable. The possession, training, preparation and presence at fights of animals for fighting would also be illegal, with penalties to increase significantly from $5,500 to $110,000. Offenders could also face up to 2 years in jail instead of the current maximum of 6 months. Other proposed changes include requiring pain relief to be administered when mulesing sheep, regardless of the sheep's age. Labor says animal welfare laws in New South Wales haven't been updated for 45 years and that nearly 7,000 submissions from community and stakeholder groups have been considered. Today's bill comes after a series of changes already made under the current government that relate to animal welfare, including the banning of puppy farms. Rates of tropical primary forest loss have reportedly decreased around the world. Data released in the latest edition of the Global Forest Review show eradication of intact forests, or those relatively undisturbed by humans, has decreased by more than 33% compared to the financial year ending June 2025. The World Resources Institute co-produced the report and says primary forest loss is still nearly 50% higher than it was a decade ago. Scientists have attributed much of this year's decrease to fewer extreme fires compared to last year. An exception to that trend is Brazil, where deforestation has reduced by 42% thanks to a governmental task force. Today's stories come from Community Newsroom and Carbon Brief. Mia Armitage, Community Newsroom.
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4: Good afternoon and welcome. This is Mario on Wondercore Island. I am filling in for Sai tonight. He couldn't make it in, so I took up the baton. So shout out to Sai. Shout out to Shan for her mixtape, the Jet Black Hat mixtape, and to Mia Armitage at Northern Rivers News. So today, for you listeners who don't normally listen to my show on Wednesday afternoons, I play records. All the music is from a vinyl record. And I also have a feature album on my show, and I'm going to repeat that tonight. So this is going to be a bit different. This is going to be a Wondercore Island vinyl special. And myself and Sai do catch up very regularly, and I do know his taste in jazz, and I've pulled out some jazz nuggets from the record store. So we're going to get straight into it with our favourite, myself and Sai's favourite, Archie Shepp. Let's kick it on Wondercrawl Island, Bay FM 99.9.

0: You're on Wondercore Island with Mario tonight, and that was Aerto with his song Papa Jurado, Jive Talkin', and obviously a legendary Brazilian percussionist. And we opened with Archie Shepp and Soul Song from the album, also called Soul Song. 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
0: This is Wondercore Island. You're with Mario. We're continuing on with today's jazz-inspired show. This is one of my favourites, Albert Ayler. It is a live recording. It's a track, Music is a Healing Force of the Universe. And that's so true.

0: And that was Bomba Azul from David Amran and his Latin Jazz Friends. And we open this little session with Albert Ayler. Music is a healing force of the universe. You're on Wondercore Island with Mario tonight. Yeah, local music. 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
0: You're with Mario back in the studio, Wondercore Island. We go into a sweet little track. This is Marion Brown, Sweeter Flying Part 4.
3: Twala Duff Nawala, Bangatoo. If ain't no quail a dodo, you weft away your hoe. Say kinde hef, te kinte, is ne dange, ne kef ne. Do they do mo face opome ake era, striumphara, aeskire, naya. Blow dange usfu, simba simba. Abodo Nokwale, Orisha, Orisha Simba, Abodo, Simba, Nokwale, Orisha, Orisha Simba. Boast holes and hanging, plain host to nost. And it's all about loving and being in love. This is us in our fineness, giving only a part of our lives. For this moment, just a speck. The whole is left to struggle for the salvation of others. Orisha Simba.

0: on the Core Island. That was Carla Bley and her track Caucasian Bird Ripples from the Tropical Appetites album. She sadly passed away. You're on the Core Island with Mario. We're going to get a community announcement, but what we do, we're going to hear Gato Barbieri's debut release, In Search of Mystery. It goes for a while, so I'll read the community service announcements. Over it.
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0: Roll up is for the Australian Red Cross Northern New South Wales Queensland Border Blood Drive. 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

0: 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Meet at the end of South Beach Road, Fire Trail Gate. Task will be to follow up Glory Lily by applying Ellen White Management Approach. 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A hat, gloves and bring water and some morning tea for a 10:30 a.m. break. I will provide a first aid kit and some winning tools. Please bring your own gloves. Byron Bay Fire Station will be conducting a community activity on Saturday the 9th of May, open day, in Apex Park opposite the Beach Hotel. The fire truck will be on hand for tours, live demonstrations of emergency equipment, fire safety information including lithium battery safety, kids gift pack. Come meet your local firefighters. Information also provided about our up-and-coming recruitment if you're interested in joining the team. Blockbuster time at Federal Film Society. They are excited to present the critically acclaimed One Battle After Another on Saturday 9th of May with dinner at 6 p.m. and the film screening from 7:30 p.m. Winner of an incredible list of accolades, 6 Academy Awards including Best Picture and the Best Director, 4 Golden Globes including Best Motion Picture, and 6 BAFTAs including Best Film. This is one not to be missed. Dinner is being catered by Federal Landcare Group with bold and fresh offerings. Details are on the Federal Film Society website. Teevan Gives Back Charity Golf Day. A wonderful local initiative is bringing community together in a new way. 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Women's Giving Circle is thrilled that they have been chosen for the inaugural event on the 15th of May. This is an inclusive event and they warmly welcome both men and women to take part. 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Whether you're a seasoned golfer or just keen to get involved, it's a great opportunity to enjoy a relaxed day out while giving back. 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On Mondays, 4 to 6 p.m. at the Byron Youth Centre, Mullum Cottage, 34 Gordon Street, Mullumbimby. 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The events are free, but you need to get a ticket at Humanitix. In Lismore, the next is Thursday the 21st of May, 10 a.m. to 1 p.m. at the Lismore Library, and in Nimbin on Friday the 22nd of May, 10 a.m. to 1 p.m. at the Rainbow Power Company. And I do believe those have been today's community service announcements. And in the background, we have Gatto Barbieri freaking it out.
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0: You're with Mario on the Coral Island. We're delving deep into the jazz, avant-garde, free jazz, jazz funk, Latin jazz tonight. I'm taking Sy's place for the evening, and that was the Japanese electro avant-garde artist Tomita, and his Snowflakes Are Dancing, virtuoso electronic performances of Debussy's releases. And before that we had Backdoor with their track Detroit Blues from the English jazz funkers, and before that Gatto Barbieri. He was freaking us out. You're on Into on Wonder Core Island. We're gonna go to another track after this little message.
1: Respect to the Bundjalung Nation. Bay

0: That was James Blood from his album Tales of Captain Black, the title track theme from Captain Black, with Ornette Coleman there on alto sax and his brother Donato on drums, Jamila Dean Takum on electric bass. And before that, we had Fred Hu and the Afro-Asian Music Ensemble, a mid-80s release. We heard the track Pretty as a Morning Sunrise, and Carlene Robinson was those fantastic vocals. You're on Wondercore Island with Mario, not Cy. I'm filling in. And for those that know my show from the long play on Wednesday afternoons in this time slot, I play a feature album each week. And tonight I'm going to play a new release. We're going to change the tempo a bit. I do know Cy loves mixing up a bit of tempo. And we're going to go into an album that is part hip-hop, could be part jazz, could be part punky. They are from the most talked about band in the world probably at the moment, the Irish lads Kneecap. They just put out their second album, Fenian, and we've got it on vinyl. We're going to listen to it, side A, side B. I'm going to get a few messages before that, and then we'll try and play side A in full without interruption. You're on Wondercore
1: Just
0: Island.
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0: 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So we're going to go into Kneecap's album, Fenian, which lovingly on the inside liner notes does have a couple of notes to say that Fenian is, the origin is Old Irish, Feni, the name of the ancient Irish people. In mythology, adventures and heroic deeds of the Fenian, leader Fionn Mac Cumann, and historical Irish Republican revolutionaries that fought for Irish independence from the British Empire and the Church. So let's go into it. Kneecap and Fenian, here on Bay FM.
3: Uleshak took a chota of a nyak and yak to foot the china, had dig my distapunish. So a ray ling, la hille, her water and a ray bloody. Darns an air than a gale.
4: Clean the shot in the air in the Rio. Clean the yet, Patrick, I'll clean the

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me just remind you of the other breaking news we're following this hour. The terrorism case against the rapper from the band's Kneecap, Liam O'Gohany, has been thrown out of court.

0: This is Bay FM, Wondercore Island. This is Mario filling in for Psy, and that was side A of Kneecap's new album, Fenian. And we heard the tracks Ergo Deo, Smugglers and Scholars, Carnival, Palestine featuring Fawzi, Liar's Tale, Fenian, and Big Bad Mo closing up that album. It's just gone 5:30. We have the Echo Gig Guide.
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0: In Brunswick Heads at Hotel Brunswick, Nathan Kay kicks off at 6 p.m. At St. Marie's, also at 6 p.m, Mondo Jazz Cats. At the Brunswick Heads Picture House, Wild Women, Pretty Audacious from 7 p.m. In Byron Bay tonight, Jock Barnes kicks off at the Rails at 6:30 p.m. At the Northern, there is Triller plus DJ Quendo and Meg Mack from 6 p.m. The Beach Hotel, massive show there. Jet is playing the Beach Hotel from 8 p.m. And at the Arts Factory Garden Bar, Temple of Fire from 8 p.m. In Kurrabell Hall, Yumba, currently on at Foxy Lou's at Kurrabell Hall. In Lismore, the Supper Club Soul Band is on at 7 p.m. at the Lismore City Bolo. And at the Blah Bar, there is Too Much, a feminine group art exhibition. That has been today's Echo Gig Guide. We're going to flip the disc and get to side B of Kneecap.
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0: You're on Wonderkor Island with Mario filling in for Cy tonight, and we are listening to the latest album from Irish rappers Kneecap and their Fenian album. This is Cy 2. We've heard the first four tracks, Headcase, Anra, Cold at the Top, and Occupied 6. We have a few more messages, and then we'll listen to the remainder of this album.
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0: 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We're going to continue on with completing the latest Kneecap album. Fenian, Paul is in the studio. Crossroads is following this show, so stay tuned for that. 99.9 BFM.

And that was Kneecaps, Finian album. Those last few tracks were Irish Goodbye featuring Kay Tempest, Cocaine Heel featuring Rady Pete and Gale Phonics. Hope you enjoyed that. That was pretty impressive. I got a few more minutes to go. We're going to end this special Wondercore Island done by Mario and Not Sai with how we started, another Archie Shep track. And it's been a pleasure. Paul is in Studio One. Crossroads is following. So stay tuned for that. Signing off. Until next time, BFM 99.9, Wondercore Island.

Hello and welcome to Crossroads. I'm Paul and bringing you lots of great music to 8 o'clock. And a big thank you to Mario for bringing us Wonder Core Island this afternoon. Lots of good tracks. And I'm going to be featuring some Creedence. New tracks from Charlie Crockett's new album. And some Lucinda Williams. And also John Hartford, multi-instrumentalist. And riverboat captain. So stay listening to Bay FM 99.9, Crossroads with Paul. We are listening to Bullhorn, who are going to be at the Brunswick Hotel on Sunday. That will be big. Hip-hop, funk, soul, jazz and reggae. That'll be a big afternoon at the Brunswick.

while the city's growing up, where it looks all square like a crossword puzzle on the landscape. It looks like an electric shaver now where the courthouse used to be. The grass is all synthetic, and we don't know for sure about the food. The only thing we know for sure is in steamboat whistle. I'd sit and watch my TV if I thought I could trust the news.

0: That was Creedence Clearwater Revival, pretty recognisable sound. With Have You Ever Seen the Rain? Yes, we have seen a bit. And that was from the album Pendulum. And before that, Dan Fogelberg with his version of Rhythm of the Rain, and from the album The Wild Places. And the first track in that set, someone I'm going to be featuring a few tunes from tonight, John Hartford with Steamboat Whistle Blues on Bay FM 99.9, Crossroads with Paul.
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0: You are tuned to Bay FM 99.9, and coming up we're going to be listening to another Creedence track. I heard it through the grapevine, then Tift Merritt and the wonderful Ozark Mountain Daredevils on Bay FM, Crossroads with Paul.

the fabulous Ozark Mountain Daredevils with A Satisfied Mind, and that's from an album that I only just come across that I hadn't known existed, but it's called Lost Cabin Sessions, Rare and Unreleased Early Recordings, and that was a version of A Satisfied Mind. And before that, Tiff Merritt with Later Highway, and the first track in it said another one from Creedence Clearwater Revival. I heard it through the grapevine on Bay FM 99.9, Crossroads with Paul. I'm going to be playing a few tracks now from Charlie Crockett's new album. It's only just out. Last month he put out two albums in a month. So this was the second one that he released last month. And it's called Clovis, and it was recorded there. He's now wrestled back his independence, and so this is his first recording album on his independent label, and it's called Clovis, a town in New Mexico where it was recorded. And the first track I'm going to play is The Hallelujah Trail on Bay FM, Crossroads with Paul.

0: Three tracks there from Charlie Crockett's new album called Clovis, which is a town in New Mexico where he recorded this song and wrote them. That last track was Waylon Rides Again. Before that, a Johnny Cash song that Johnny Cash recorded in 1958 and covered by Charlie Crockett on his new album called Don't Take Your Guns to Town. And the first track in that set was the Hallelujah Trail, from all from the album Clovis, on Bay FM 99.9, Crossroads with Paul.
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Another one from Creedence, Down on the Corner, from the album Willie and the Poor Boys, came out in 1969. And before that, the track Blue from the Jayhawks, and the first track in that set, Heidi Hulls-Gotter with God Has Got the Day. 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Coming up, Lucinda Williams.

That was Tiff Merritt with Virginia, No One Can Warn You, from her album Bramble Rose. And before that, Slade Cleaves with Broke Down, and the first track in that set, Sidewalks of the City, from the album Sweet Old World, came out in 1992. Lucinda Williams on BayFM 99.9, Crossroads with Paul.

Another rain song from Creedence. That was Who'll Stop the Rain? And that was from the album Cosmos Factory, came out in 1970. And before that, Lucinda Williams with Drunken Angel, a song about Blaze Foley. Bit of a character. Check him out. amazing life. And he was murdered. That's from the excellent Lucinda Williams album Car Wheels on a Gravel Road. And the first track in that set, John Hiatt with Cry to Me from the Eclipse Sessions on Bay FM, Crossroads with Paul. Another one from John Hartford.

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line from John Hartford and him playing the fiddle, multi-instrumentalist, especially fiddle and banjo. And that track is Back in the Good Old Days from his album Aeroplane on Bay FM 99.9. And before that, Natalie Merchant with San Andreas Fault. And the first track in that set, another one from John Hartford, Turn Your Radio On. Yes, indeed. You are tuned to Crossroads on Bay FM with Paul. Coming up, Buddy Miller.

0: folk, blues, country, singer-songwriters, rockabilly and soul, all aboard the Mystery Train, where the musical landscape is wide and deep. 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
1: 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And this is especially for my wonderful partner Kay, and we've been very lucky to have seen Emmylou perform a few times, and always an amazing performance. Here she is, Emmylou, with Red Dirt Girl.

That was Emmylou Harris with Red Dirt Girl, especially for Kay. And before that, Gram Parsons with Return of the Grievous Angel, and the first on which Emmylou sang. And the first track in that set, Buddy Miller with How I Got to Memphis. And you are tuned to Crossroads with Paul. And we're going to be cramming in as many tracks as we can before eight. Before eight. With the garage.

That was John Hiatt, another one from him. And What Do We Do Now? That was from his, it's a really excellent album, Crossing Muddy Waters. And before that, Nick Lowe with What's So Funny About Peace, Love and Understanding. And the first track in that set, Tonight Will Be Fine, from the absolutely magnificent voice of Teddy Thompson. And that's from another excellent album, Leonard Cohen, I'm Your Man. Well worth checking out if you don't already have it.

0: What do Shiny Glow intro, a total eclipse, eye-popping sounds, the Flying Super Circus, and other great music all have in common? They can be found on Set the Controls with Don, aka The Undertaker, every Tuesday afternoon at 2 o'clock only on Bay FM, number 99.9.9.
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That was Low Cut Connie with Oh Yeah. And before that, Levi Foster with Fat Elvis. An interesting song. It's almost time to go. Coming up is The Garage with Milk. So stay listening to lots of great music on Bay FM. And then after that, Long Strange Trip with the Ice Cream Kid. I'm going to go out with a band from London. You might recognise the track. One of the first metal bands, along with Led Zeppelin and Black Sabbath, Deep Purple. I'll be back next week. Thanks for listening, and stay listening to Bay FM.

Good evening, all Milky. How you doing? You are listening to The Garage. And on this week's show, as we are already through a third of the year of 2026, I thought it was pertinent that we have a review of some of the standout tracks from the year so far. Some brand new, some from earlier on in the year, a few personal faves, and a few still taking on some on rotation from the last few weeks. But everyone, a gem in the making. So let's get into it. You're listening to Milk on The Garage, and we're starting tonight with the Sleaford Mods. It is the current single, and it is the Prodigy remix of Elitist Goat.

And when you're done with me.

And there was the modified sound of Chalk with Pain. It is from the brand new single, the debut album indeed, Crystal Punk, only released on the 13th of March on the modified Outer Music. You got a Belfast trio of Ross Cullen, Luke Niblock and Osin O'Donnell, say, coming out of Belfast. Chalk is the band, Pain is the single, and the brand new debut album is Crystal Punk. The track before that, we had the mighty fine sound of Lip Critic coming out of New York City. The track was Legacy in a Snare. It was only released on the 10th of February on the Mighty Fine Partisan Records. And it's from the forthcoming. It's actually been released on the 1st of May. It's in called Theft World. 1st of May was the release date. Continuing that chaotic mix of noise rock, hip hop and experimental electronics. And opening that set and opening the show was the Mighty Fine sound of Sleaford Mods with Elitist G-O-A-T. The Prodigy mix, the Prodigy Acid Thunder mix to be precise. Jason Williamson, Andrew Fern making it the duo that are the Sleaford Mods. It was only released on the 8th of April. On Rough Trade Records and reworked by Liam Howlett into a full Acid Breakford Prodigy mix, and obviously coming out of Nottingham in the UK. You're listening to Milk on the Garage, and we continue. We continue our early review of the first 4 months of 2026. This is Kills Girls, and this is Julie's Lunch.

Leave Me Alone, I Can't Breathe. Indeed, the mighty fine sound of the Venus Girls. It is the brand new single, 3x3. Leeds four-piece, Grace Kelly, Eliza Lee, Hannah Rowley and Gabby Cook making up the four-piece. It was released back on the 13th of January and we'll be giving their brand new single, Eve, a spin on next week's show. Say, one of the strongest bands coming out of the UK alternate scene, I should suggest. The track before that, talking about strong bands coming out of the UK, was the mighty fine sound of the Lamborghini Girls with Cult Celebrity. It is the brand new single. Brighton duo Phoebe and Celine, and released on the 31st of March on City Slang. And it's their first new material since the debut album, Who Let the Dogs Out? Oh, yeah, I've got a blue copy of the vinyl. Purchased myself. Fantastic. And while the band continue a heavy UK and European tour, I think they had a little break because after their Australian tour, I think Phoebe had a bit of a neck problem. But anyway, I think she's back on the mend and they're continuing the tour, which is good news. And opening that little threesome was the mighty fine sound of the Jewelry, formerly known as Kill Girls. The track was Julie's Lunch and that was released on their 5-track EP back on the 9th of January. And the EP was entitled Cake. Continuing that raw, chaotic post-punk direction coming out the US underground scene. You listen to Milk on the Garage and we continue with a mighty fine sound of the 113. This is Leech.

And that was the modifying sound of Makeshift Arbo. It is the current single, Chocolate, Belfast-based six-piece. And it's a follow-up to the debut EP, the fantastically named debut EP, Lackluster Writing Makes Fundamental Reading, and continuing their rise out of that current Belfast post-punk art rock scene alongside bands like Chalk and Enola Gay, which we play a lot on in the show as well. Folding post-punk into grunge, into electronica, way of proto-sludge metalite and a bit of hardcore and hard rock thrown in for good measure. And they stake a claim as one of the most exhilarating coarse noise rock outfits on the scene at the moment. The track before that, we had the Mighty Fine Sound of Bucket coming out of Dublin. Dublin Noise Rock. Nonsense is the name of the track. It was released back on the 21st of January. And that features on their brand new Mosaic EP, which was a 5-track EP only released on the 29th of April. And opening that set was the magic sound of the 113. The track was Leech. They are a Leeds UK based band, and it's the title track from their Hedonist EP, which was only released on the 17th of April. You're listening to Milk on the Garage, and we continue with a brand new single from Mary in the Junkyard. This is Crash Landing.

And that was the absolute fantastic sound of Banda Parda with Teething, London-based band led by Sabrina Hellstrom alongside Mary Elizabeth, Miles Lavelle Golding, Gennaro Romero and Craig White DePorto. And it's the opening track from their brand new four-track EP Grit, which was only released on the 10th of April. The track before that, Selling the Keys to My House, was the Mighty Fine Sound of Placebo, one of my fave bands, I must admit, back in the day, with Lady of the Flowers, the recreated version, only released on the 27th of March via Elevator Lady and under exclusive license to AWOL. And it's from the forthcoming album, Placebo Recreated Project, which is due for release on the 19th of June. Obviously, Brian Maloko and Stefan Oslau, and now currently based in London. And opening that little threesome was the Mighty Fine Sound and the angry, weepy chaos rock trio that is Mary in the Junkyard with the brand new single Crash Landing. They're a London-based trio. You've got Clara Freeman, Taylor, Sayara Babaglia and David Addison making up the three piece, and it was only released on the 24th of March. Got a lot of time for that band too. Mary in the Junkyard and Crash Landing. You're listening to Milk on the Garage, and we continue with Boy Deluxe. This is Anti-Social.

And that was the absolute fantastic sound of the Teen Pop Sensations That Are Bathing Suits with Swan Princess. And before that was Relay, the release-based UK band fronted by Fraser Blevins and released only on the 23rd even of April on Underplay Recordings. Both tracks taken from the 5-track EP Kill Bathing Suits, current darlings of the music press, and rightly so. The band is Bathing Suits. The tracks were Swan Princess and Relay, and the 5-track EP is Kill Bathing Suits. And we open that little threesome with the single from Boy Deluxe, Antisocial, and it continues the run of the UK underground releases, and their brand new single Energy Is Power was released last Friday, and we're going to give it a spin on next week's show. You're listening to Milk on the Garage. We continue our early review of the first 4 months of the year. We're a third away through the year. We're checking out some of the standout tracks from the year so far. We're going to continue with False Advertising. This is Next Big Thing.

electric vehicle, Gulf of Mexico, energy conversion, gay bird flu advocate, pregnant person, immigrants.

diversity, tribal, transgender, Hispanic, green, fluoride, female, hate, injustice, opportunity.

Bye Bye indeed, the mighty fine sound of King Gordon with the version of Bye Bye 25. And this track features on the brand new album Play Me, which was only released on the 13th of March on Mighty Door Records. King Gordon, obviously founder member of Sonic Youth, now based in Los Angeles and produced in true Sonic Youth style, if you can see what that track was doing to the levels in here. And before that, we were in Brooklyn, New York with MX Lonely with Return to Sender. It was a single from earlier on in the year, and it features on the brand new album All Monsters, which was released on the 20th of February on Julia War Recordings. And they recently appeared on Audio Tree Live, and that series of tracks has just been released yesterday, so check it out. And opening that set of three was False Advertising, coming out of Manchester in the UK. With Next Big Thing, it is the current single. So there are Manchester trio, Jen Hingley, Josh Sellers and Chris Wall making up the three-piece. You're listening to Milk on the Garage, and we continue with the mighty fine sound of the Viagra Boys. This is Man Made of Wheat.

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And that was the absolute fantastic sound of Machina with Pressure Pleasure, Lisbon-based trio Thomas Rao and Francisco making up the three-piece. It was only just released a couple of weeks ago on Fuzz Club Records, and that will feature on the forthcoming album Body Transmission, due for release on the 10th of July. The track before that, we had the Modifiants out of Dead Letter, It Comes Creeping, once of Yorkshire, now of London base, and Zach Lawrence, Sam Jones, Alfie Husband, George Olliott and Poppy Rickler making up the five-piece, and it's from the brand new second album Existence is Bliss, which was only released on the 27th of February. Before that, we were with both Belfast post-punk outfit Madam's Last Discovery with Orange Juice, and it's the opening track of the fourth track EP, The World's End, which was only released on the 11th of March. And Madam's Last Discovery, or Madams as their fans have affectionately named them, are a psychedelic post-punk band carrying an explosive, and this is how they self-describe themselves, an explosive, unapologetic sound as a tyrannical mix of, or even tyrannical mix of, Sean Ryder's Happy Mondays on a three-week Belfast pub crawl, having run into David Byrne, Graham Chatton and the Devil along the way. Who am I to disagree? Sounds like a decent night out anyway. And opening that set was the Modifiants out of the Viagra Boys with Man Made of Wheat, Stockholm based, fronted by Sebastian Murphy. It was released on Shrimp Tap Records early on in the year, and they've just done a Japanese remix version of it as well, so check that out. You're listening to Milk on the Garage, and we continue with the Bobby Lees. This is New Self.

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1: Long day at work, she comes home to a mess. Said he'd clean up, but he's over at friends. Is she getting some tonight? She's not holding her breath.

Shag Slags, Not Flags, the modified sound of Cowboy Hunters, coming out of Glasgow. Megan Pollock and Desmond Johnson making up the duo, and only released on the 5th of March from the 5-track EP, sensibly entitled EPP. 20th of March was the release date. The track before that, we were in Bristol in the UK for Heavy Longs with Godkiller. They got the quartet that is Danny Danelko, yes, of Idols fame, that man himself, Oliver Southgate, James Mitchell and George Garrett, and it was released on the 12th of March on Belch Records. And opening that little threesome, we were in Woodstock, New York for the Bobby Lee's Self. New Self is the name of the single. Sam Quartin, Mackie Spider Bowman, Kendall Wind and Corey Byron making up the four piece. It was released on the 4th of March and it's the title track from the forthcoming album of the same name, New Self, due for release on the 11th of June. You're listening to Milk on the Garage, and we continue with a brand new single from Fanchon. This is Idle.

0: And that was the Mighty Fine sound of Margarita Podrigas with Enemigo Publico, coming out of Hermosillo, Sonora in Mexico, Carolina Rinke, Rafael Armenta, Eduardo Murillo, and Alberto Rodriguez, making up the four-piece released from their brand new album, Metales Pesados. 6th of March was the release date on the Mighty Fine Hopeless Records. And opening that little twosome this time was the brand new single from the one and only Fanchon. French led, English made, Idol is the name of the brand new single. It was only released on the 17th of April, and now we'll be appearing at an unofficial showcase at the Great Escape Festival in Brighton on the south coast of the UK this Saturday. If you're in town, go and see them. You are listening to Milk on the Garage, and we continue. We continue with the collaboration of Mount Polamar and Enola Gay. This is Feeding Frenzy.
1: Shot at the big time, they're blind to the sun. Get left at the wayside, cut off from the things that you love. Pious the pontiffs, watch them flock to the floor. Darker than nighttime, they're rotten to the core. Pre-mixed in with all the ingredients. Sit down, get fed by the grittiest. Get lost in the pits, with the pits of your clumps. Jump in quick now, to feast on the crumbs.

Falling in love with the ghost of Kurt Cobain. That is the mighty fine sound of Surfboard with Jessica's Chance, coming out of New York City, led by Danny Mill, alongside Sean Powell, Kevin Hall, and Alonzo Velazquez, and only released on the 6th of March from the album, the brand new album, Reality Star. The track before that, we were in Manchester in the UK for Mandy, Indiana, with Cursive, and that features on their brand new album, Ugh, which was only released on the 6th of February on Fire Talk. Track before that, we were with Jess X, who originally based in New York City, now based in Los Angeles.

Phillies with her current single Gently. And opening that set of four this time was the fantastic sound of Mount Polamar, aka Neil Kerr, with the fantastic Enola Gay with Feeding Frenzy, released on the 27th of March. It's the title track from the Feeding Frenzy EP. Enola Gay are Finn, Joe, Luke, and Adam. I hadn't written it down, but that's the man, that's the man. And coming out of Belfast. You're listening to Milk on the Garage. It's nearly time to go. Many thanks for the texts, the messages, the instas, and all the good music you keep sending in. Keep it coming our way. Glad to hear you're enjoying the show. We're going to go home with a bit of Fontaines DC. I know I don't belong. I've been Milk. I'll see you next week.

Thank you.

Okay, everyone, welcome to a long, strange trip here on 99.9 Bay FM. You're with the Ice Cream Kid here until midnight with music from the Grateful Dead, but tonight performed by the incredibly talented Stu Allen and Mars Hotel. I was lucky enough to see Stu Allen and Mars Hotel at the Brickyard on Mission Street, right up near the corner of 9th a few years ago, 15, 20 years ago, I forget when it was. Anyways, a great scene. Tonight's show is from Ashkenaz. It's from last weekend. And, yeah, it's a doozy. I've picked the eyes out of it for you, so you don't have to listen to the whole thing. But anyway, it's always good. Stu's such an incredible player, great interpreter of the Dead's music, and all the people he plays with are incredible. We saw the Mars Hotel with Graham Lesh in 2024 at Ashkenaz. That's just a big barn of a hall over in Oakland, borderline in the sketchy areas. You really need a bunchies to walk to your car to park, but it's always a cool scene out the front with vending and, you know, just everyone just hanging out and having a good time. A much older, say, late 70s, early 80s Dead sort of crowd there at Ashkenaz. Anyway, let's get back into it. It's a long, strange trip with the Ice Cream Kid. Text in 043734119 or send us a message through the website, bayfm.org. 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Let your friends know. Here it is, Stu Allen, Mars Hotel, last week at Ashkenaz.

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1: 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And yeah, let us know what's going on. Like I said, text in 0437 34119. If you want to talk Grateful Dead, let me know. I'm reaching out to a new heavy metal, death metal band that cover the Grateful Dead. I'm hoping to talk to them soon, and I'll bring you some of their music next week. It is pretty wild. We've covered most genres of music here for the Dead, but yeah, this is off the charts. It's just an unreal interpretation. So we look forward to bringing you that music. But tonight, it's a long, strange trip.
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Okay, everyone, it's Thursday night and you're already knee-deep in it. It's going to get deeper. We're listening to Stu Allen and Mars Hotel live from Ashkenaz in Oakland, Berkeley, California. It's a really cool venue, so long associated with the dead, the Ashkenaz Music and Dance Community Center, February 13th, 2026. It's Grateful Dead Night 409 at Ashkenaz. Stu Allen and Mars Hotel, incredible interpreters of the Grateful Dead's music. In this band was Mick Sandoval, Michael Lenn, Mookie Siegel on keyboards and vocals, Jerry Saracini on drums, Bo Putnam on harmonica, and of course Stu Allen on guitar and vocals. Yeah, he's just an insanely incredible interpreter of Jerry's guitar playing, and the bands he puts together are always worth a watch. If you're ever over there on the left coast of the USA, mid-California, not quite north, and head over the Bay Bridge to Oakland and across to Berkeley and get to Ashkenaz for another Grateful Dead night. It is always a heap of fun. Lots of nice people there. When we were there in 2024, it was such a really cool venue, and just talking to people all night. It was between the music, of course, no chomping, and it was just a really cool place to be. So, you know, Deadhead Heartland down there, and the crowd, a lot of young people, but a lot more people from that early 80s touring era. Anyway, let's get back to the music. It's a long, strange trip with the Ice Cream Kid, 99.9 Bay FM.

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0: as we are about to enter the second half of the show tonight. Hope you're enjoying it. Let us know what you think. 0437 34 119, or again, if there's any particular era or venue or anything like that, you're welcome to throw out suggestions. We can dig around, find something rare, find something obscure. I think next week's show, I'm going to focus on some time in 78 and dig out some snippets from some interviews and run them around the music too. I've got some really, really cool stuff there that I want to share with you. Of course, as we enter about show 300 in this series coming up soon, I think maybe it might be in the next week or so. Who knows? I think it's in June. I'll have to have a look. I'll check my records and get back to you. Anyway, it's a long, strange trip with the Ice Cream Kid, 99.9 BFM.
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0: Okay, everyone, I'm going to say goodnight because the last half hour of music after this is a belter. So know your feet to the floor, light your incense, turn on your candles, whatever it is that you do to settle down and relax to some transcendent music, please do it, because tonight we've been exploring the music of the Grateful Dead, interpreted through the playing of Stu Allen and the Mars Hotel, one of the big first solid bands would play multiple gigs at decent-sized venues in the world of Grateful Dead tribute bands. You know, there was a lot of bands that were adjacent and playing music of the Dead, but playing their own type of music too. But Stu Allen and Mars Hotel were one of the first dedicated bands. So thanks again for tuning in. 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And please stay tuned to BayFM. Tune in first thing in the morning tomorrow. Nikki with That Friday Feeling, an incredible presenter. Love her show. Love them all. There's so many good people here on BayFM. 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I'm sure you'll be tickled pink. Thanks again. It's the Ice Cream Kids. Stick around till midnight for more Grateful Dead. But enjoy. Stu Allen and the Mars Hotel.
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0: race.
1: Australians all, let us rejoice, for we are young and free. 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

0: Good morning, Dr. Megan.
1: Good morning, Nikki. Isn't it a glorious and slightly nippy morning?
0: So nippy. 14 degrees in the house this morning. I was nipped out. It's like, oh my God, winter has finally arrived.
1: Yeah, I'm just really happy for the sunshine.
0: Yeah, I'm really happy to see the sun shining. It's going to be a beautiful weekend, mainly sunny. And last weekend, actually, you know, I know that we were sort of kind of semi-off air last week and Mardi Gras was on and we were going to have this chat about CBD for animals. But it turned out to be a really nice weekend over there as well. So, you know, all that rain we'd had. So very lucky to have like the parade and everything not rained on like it sometimes does. So, yeah. So I don't think you went over there, did you?
1: No, I didn't, Nikki.
0: No. Nor me, no.
1: It looked like fun.
0: It's always fun. Yeah, it's always fun. And educational, that's the other thing. It brings a lot to the forums and yeah, and the Hemp Olympics and all those things that happen year after year. But yeah, there is a growing trend to using CBD with animal treatments. Care to talk a little bit about that?
1: That's right, Nikki. And there's lots of different CBD and hemp products out there, and it can get quite confusing for people.
0: Mm.
1: So I thought I'd have a little quick skip through, you know, the variety of things that are out there. And yeah. So people would have seen hemp oil, which is a product made from the hemp plant, from the seed. And that's rich in omega essential fatty acids, so omega-3, omega-6, omega-9. And so that can be beneficial for skin conditions, for example, and to help put the shine on the coat and also help with nervous system help too with the omega-3s.
0: Yeah.
1: And so that's hemp oil that's made from the hemp seed.
0: Yes.

0: And then we get into CBD, and it really, like, there's CBD products that people can buy, you know, over the counter or from markets and things. And that is often a byproduct of the industrial hemp production. Mm-hmm. So, like, hemp is a fiber. And that CBD is often made also from the hemp seed.
1: Mm.
0: And sometimes, depending on, because it's a byproduct of, industrial farming of hemp, then it's sometimes they use quite a lot of chemicals in the production of the growing the plants for the hemp as fiber, because it's not grown for food,
1: mm-hmm.
0: Or for medicine. So it's important to make sure if you're buying something from a shop that it's, you know, ideally that it's organic, or that it's, you try to find out if it's been grown, the plant's been grown with a lot of chemicals or not.
1: Mm, yeah.
0: And then there's the pharmaceutical grade CBD, which is a different thing again, because that's made from the flowering heads,
1: mm.
0: So the flowering parts of the cannabis plant. And so medicinal CBD, so pharmaceutical grade CBD, is the CBDs extracted. There's a range of methods of doing it, but probably the one that's regarded as the safest one, I guess, the one that damages the constituents less, would be ethanol extraction rather than heat extraction. Because heat extraction, you can extract the CBD quickly, but you destroy a lot of the other chemicals, like the terpenes, because they're volatile, so they're a bit like essential oils. They tend to evaporate easily with heat.
1: Yeah.
0: And so what you really want to go for with a pharmaceutical grade CBD product is that it's full spectrum, so that CBD can have up to 2% THC or other plant constituents in it. I know this might sound technical, but it really matters to the efficacy of what you're giving to your pet. So if you can, unfortunately in Australia at the moment, you can only get pharmaceutical grade CBD that's been imported, usually from Europe,
1: yeah,
0: or the US. So the people are still working on the process of Australian-grown CBD being able to meet the good manufacturing practice standards to make it pharmaceutical grade.
1: Mm-hmm.
0: So one of the reasons why this matters is because with the pharmaceutical grade CBD, you actually can more accurately tailor the dose to the needs of your pets. And with this pharmaceutical grade CBD, you can only get through a prescription from a vet, and then it goes to a compounding pharmacy who supplies the product normally. And so the rules vary depending on which state you're in, but in New South Wales it's a prescription only product for pets.
1: Yeah.
0: So so you need a prescription from your vet. So the important thing about that is so that your vet can determine whether CBD is a suitable product for your pet, and also take into account potential interactions with other medications that your pet might be on, and adjust the dose accordingly, and also according to the health and vitality of your pet. So if you've got your pet's recovering from a liver, you know, disease, for example, then it may not be suitable for it to have CBD. So you need to understand what else is going with the pet if you want to use CBD.
1: Mm. Now, there are some, you know, like you mentioned the markets, and there are other products that do actually say they are full spectrum CBD oils for, you know, human use and animals. I mean, you know, and people inevitably are going to go and buy stuff off the shelf. What would you say to that? I mean, I know that you just said basically that it's better to come in and have a proper consultation so you really know your animal's needs. Is it at all, you know, of a concern that people are, you know, just going out and buying it and you know, using it?
0: Well, it can be, yes. It depends why they're using it, I guess, because I would see a lot of pets that come in that are already on CBD, and either the dose has been too low.
1: Right.
0: So it really, people have been thinking that they've been helping their, giving, you know, maybe enough for pain relief, for example, with arthritis, but maybe the pet hasn't been getting a high enough dose.
1: Yeah.
0: But also you need to look at the herb-drug interaction. So if they're on any drugs that affect the nervous system, so say if they were on a drug for behavioural issues, for example, or if they're on certain painkillers, then they could be an interaction there. But I guess the other thing would be that sometimes pets don't need to be on CBD. So one of the things that I do sometimes is take pets off the CBD because they didn't need it.
1: Right.
0: And so people often are really surprised when they give their pet a break from it and they think, oh, we've got our pet back, because maybe their pet was just a little bit more subdued and quiet or lethargic than they realised, and maybe they thought it was because of the pain that which was the reason they were giving their pet the CBD. And then they realised that actually it affected their behaviour and their personality a little bit. So it's always worth, if you're doing it yourself, not that I can officially recommend that, but if you are doing that yourself, then give your pet a break from it regularly just to check that it's actually being of benefit to them, because sometimes it's not.
1: And do the products always come in an oil-based formula for pharmaceutical grade and that which is available on the open market?
0: Yes. So the pharmaceutical grade one will always have like a carrier. It's usually got MCT in it.
1: MCT.
0: I knew you were going to ask me what that was, and I can't remember. It's medium chain triglycerides. I think that's what it stands for.
1: Yeah.
0: And it's basically got some medicinal benefits in itself as well, and it's also a source of essential fatty acids.
1: Okay.
0: So that's the carrier.
1: Yeah, medium chain triglyceride. Well done. Just looked it up. And they say it can be used for Alzheimer's disease, epilepsy and malabsorption in humans, which is interesting, isn't it?
0: Yes, I don't think anybody's done a lot of work on its use in pets, but yes, I know there's quite a lot of claims for it in human medicine.
1: Okay.
0: Yeah.
1: It says to improve endurance, exercise performance, gives a quick source of energy. Have you noticed that? If you,
0: I don't take it, Nikki. So
1: no, not
0: know.
1: For you. I mean, in the animals.
0: Maybe I should.
1: especially in winter.
0: I'm not sure. I don't know. Like, I mean, I guess. Is it the MCT oil or is it the CBD?
1: That's true. Yeah.
0: Because if you're – the reason why vets would prescribe CBD would be maybe for helping the quality of life of an elderly pet who has arthritis, for example, or it's good for what we call neuropathic pain, which is like pain coming from nerve pain.
1: Yeah.
0: And it's also, we sometimes use it as part of the managing epilepsy. Particularly for animals that may not respond well to standard epilepsy drugs or may maybe not be well enough, it may not be, might be contraindicated to epilepsy drugs. So it's a part of the strategy for managing epilepsy. And also, you know, age-related, you know, changes in behaviour in pets as well. So sometimes the equivalent of doggy dementia, it can be of some benefit as well to help, because they've probably got some arthritis as well as mental confusion. But once again, the pets need to have a break periodically so that you can just check in with how they are without it as well.
1: Yeah. And is it something that you you prescribe, you know, when dogs come in, elderly dogs and those conditions you talked about, is it something you think, okay, that's going to be beneficial to that dog? And when do you decide not to use it or prescribe it?
0: Well, I guess it depends on, you'd have to do a pain assessment, which is something that we talked about last time.
1: Yeah.
0: So you do a pain assessment and look at their quality of life in general.
1: Mm.
0: And I guess you look at what medications or what interventions have already been done to manage the pain. And maybe it's just tweaking the dose of one of the medications they're already on rather than prescribing CBD. But I guess another instance would be like chronic back pain. So say if you've got a dog that has intervertebral disc disease and they occasionally have flare-ups with the disc pain, then sometimes it can be of benefit then as well. But yeah, I guess it's looking at the pet overall, which I'm always going to say because I'm a holistic vet.
1: Yeah.
0: So, so you have to assess the pet as a whole and also look at their liver and their kidney function too, because most medications, including CBD, are broken down by the liver or sometimes the kidneys. And so you need to be aware of how the liver function's going as well to see whether it's suitable for them.
1: Mm. What about other animals? You mentioned dogs, but do other animals benefit as well?
0: Oh, for sure. Cats.
1: Mm.
0: So my 17-year-old cat's on CBD.
1: Yeah.
0: And but also you can use it in birds. It's used in horses. There's been a little bit of work in its use in wildlife as well.
1: Mm-hmm.
0: So, yes, I think there's a whole range of species. And, of course, it's different. So dogs in particular are really sensitive to THC.
1: Yeah.
0: So you have to be really careful with any products that have got, I mean, up to 2% THC is fine, but anything. Sometimes people want to share their products and use something that they've maybe been prescribed for themselves on their pet, and but dogs are much more sensitive to THC than humans are.
1: Yeah, so don't do it, basically.
0: Yeah, don't do it. It's not fun. It's not fun for them, and it might be fun for you. It might be expensive too.
1: Yeah, yes, because you have to go and take them and get them all sort of like calmed down, and it could take several days. And Is there anything else you'd like to say about THC before we have a quick break?
0: CBD. I was going to say, I know in some places some vets are using products that have got a higher percentage of THC in it as part of the end-of-life management of pain. But that's not legal for us to do in Australia at this stage.
1: Why is that? Is that something that's going to change?
0: Because it's only, we can't use any other products from the cannabis plant apart from CBD, which can have up to 2% THC in it.
1: Mm-hmm. But do you think that will change?
0: In human medicine, doctors can use products with high percentages of THC in it, but it's not legal for vets at the moment. It's the regulations for the Veterinary Pesticides and Medicines Authority.
1: Mm. Do you think that will change at some point?
0: Eventually, hopefully.
1: Yeah.
0: Yeah.
1: Especially for end of life for animals. Yeah. Yeah.
0: I guess it will be partly a demand issue as well. So if people want it, we're going to have to lobby for it, I think.
1: Mm. Okay. All right. We'll go to a quick break and then we'll come back and talk about a little bit about wildlife, maybe?
0: Yeah. And Furry Friends Day.
1: Okay. Let's talk about that.
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1: Time now is 7:37. I'm talking to Dr. Megan from Vitality Vet Care, show sponsor and station sponsor. And quick roundup for wildlife.
0: Well, they had a spotted quoll come into the Northern Rivers Wildlife Hospital recently.
1: Where did it come from?
0: Down Pimlico way.
1: Oh my goodness.
0: Yes.
1: They're pretty rare, aren't they?
0: I know, it's fantastic to know that they're still up here.
1: Wow. Where's Pimlico?
0: South of Lismore and Ballina.
1: Oh.
0: I can't think of how far right now. I'd have to pull out a map, but yep.
1: Yeah.
0: Wow. South, I'm pretty sure, southwest.
1: Yep. Now, why did the quoll come in?
0: Because it was caught in somebody's chook pen.
1: It got into the chook pen or something?
0: Yeah, and it was
1: stuck on the wire.
0: No, it was just snuck in to try and have a bit of a chicken meal.
1: Really?
0: Yep.
1: Wow.
0: Yep. So it was caught in the act in the chicken pen. So it was rescued by wires, I believe.
1: Mm.
0: And it was a healthy young quoll, so when it had its vet check at the wildlife hospital, it was released again.
1: Hopefully back not in the near same, the chickens.
0: Well, in the same area, yes. Because you have to release wildlife where they come from.
1: Yeah, wow. Mm. So is there you know, habitat for them? And there must be, because there are some. Yeah, wow.
0: There must be, yeah.
1: Are they ground dwellers?
0: No, they can climb.
1: Okay, right.
0: They can climb, yeah.
1: Wow.
0: Yeah. They're carnivores. They're marsupial carnivores.
1: Obviously. Yeah. In the chicken pen, running amok. Wow. Mm.
0: Mm. Wow. So, you know, similar to thylacine, the Tassie devils. Mm.
1: Yeah. Yeah. And do you have any indication of, like, the numbers in this region?
0: No, I don't think anybody knew that they were there. So I imagine National Parks will be looking more closely at that area to see if they can survey the population.
1: Goodness. And it was healthy and it was a male?
0: Yep.
1: Yeah.
0: Yeah.
1: That's really good news, isn't it?
0: Yeah. Yeah. Yeah. Very good news.
1: Mm. And anything else is happening? What's happening out there in the wildlife world?
0: Fairy Friends Day, Nikki.
1: Oh, yes. Okay.
0: Fairy Friends Day. Uh-huh. So that's on the Saturday, the 30th of May.
1: Uh-huh.
0: And that's an event that's put on by Byron Council. And it's been going for a couple of years. I think this is the third year. And it's 8 a.m. to 1 p.m. at the Bangalore Showgrounds. And there'll be lots of stalls and vet practices and animal charities and lots of activities for pets and particularly dogs. And I think the Northern Rivers Wildlife Hospital will be there as well. And, it's just a fun morning to learn about I guess the point of it is to look at how we can have pets and people living in harmony together in domestic environments, and also how we can protect wildlife from being predated on by dogs and cats.
1: Mm. That seems to have come around very quickly. I remember you talking about that a year ago probably, but wow, how time flies. And that's pretty well attended, isn't it? Quite a lot of people turn up to that.
0: Yeah, it was a fantastic turnout last year.
1: Mm.
0: Yep. And there's lots of different stalls. There's food stalls, there's, you know, the pet shops. There's lots and lots of different things, all sort of pet-centred.
1: Yep. Yeah, that's good. That's excellent. And I've been meeting a lot of people lately who've got cats, and they're indoor cats. So that's good to know that people are keeping their animals indoors. And that, you know, we know that that particularly cats kill, how many did you say, it's 2,000 a year or something?
0: About creatures? 360 animals a year per cat.
1: Wow.
0: Per cat.
1: Per cat, 360. And that's...
0: nearly one a day, obviously.
1: Yeah, right. That's true. Yeah, they'd be out there just munching away or just killing for killing's sake.
0: Sometimes they don't eat them. Sometimes they just kill them.
1: Yeah. Yeah, so that's good that people are doing the right thing with their animals. Okay, so that's happening 30th of May.
0: 8 a.m. till 1 p.m. at Bangalow Showgrounds.
1: And that's a Saturday, isn't it?
0: That's a Saturday, Furry Friends Day.
1: Furry Friends Day, okay. All right, well, it's probably time for you to leave, isn't it? Because you're off to work. You've got your scrubs on with parrots all over them, really bright. It's very nice. They're really nice. And so you've got a full day at the clinic today.
0: That's right, Nikki.
1: Okay. Well, I hope it goes well and you don't have too many dramas. And we'll see you in June. Isn't that Dental Health Month? Does that come up around June?
0: I don't know, Nikki.
1: Okay.
0: Could be. I think it has been in the past. You're right. The sort of well-behaved pets month. And is it Mental Health Month for humans?
1: Oh my goodness, I wouldn't know, but hopefully it's every month for humans. But okay, so we will see you next month, which is coming around pretty soon.
0: Yep, and see you at Furry Friends Day.
1: If I am not working, I will definitely be there. I want to see what's going on for Furry Friends Day and check out all the activities. So yeah, hopefully I will be there. Thanks very much for coming in, Dr. Megan. We'll see you very shortly.
0: Thanks, Nikki.
1: Thank you.

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1: Okay, a couple of announcements for you. Organic Land Care Next Volunteer Day will be on Saturday the 9th of May from 8:30 a.m. until 1 p.m. at Brunswick Heads Chemical Free Site. Meet at the end of South Beach Road Fire Trial Gate. Tasks will be to follow up Glory Lily by applying Ellen White Management Approach. I'm sure you know all about that if you're involved in organic land care. Please wear a long sleeve shirt and pants for sun protection and avoid scratches, and a hat, gloves, and bring water and some morning tea. And first aid kit and weeding tools will be provided, but bring your own gloves, which, you know, did get mentioned earlier on. Anyway, the Byron Bay Fire Station will be conducting a community activity, and that's on Saturday 9th of May. It's an open day in Apex Park opposite the Beach Hotel. The fire truck will be on hand for tours, live demonstrations of emergency equipment, fire safety info, including lithium battery safety, which is really obviously very pertinent at the moment, given what happened a few weeks ago in the bike shop. Kids gift packs will be given out, I guess. Come meet your local firefighters. Information is also provided about their up-and-coming recruitment if you're interested in joining the team.
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1: Now, I am going to go down and collect Mr. Richard Jones, and we're going to have an interview with him in just after 8 a.m. all about his autobiography, Merging with Nature, which has just been released. So stay tuned for that.

0: Will and the People. 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
1: It's a killer time.
2: And a very good morning to you. You are tuned to Nikki on that Friday feeling. Quick weather update. It's looking good outside, isn't it? It's a beautiful sunny day. And it's going to be around the low 20s in the temperature, but sunny, beautiful. Tomorrow, mostly sunny. Maybe a shower along the coastal fringe. Winds south-southeasterly. But it's going to be a really cold night with temperatures falling to between 4 and 8. It's that Arctic blast coming along. Daytime temperatures reaching the low to mid-20s. On Mother's Day, which is Sunday, if you have forgotten, then get out there and, you know, make amends. But we don't have to be, you know, all materialistic. You can just, you know, bake something or something. Partly cloudy, medium chance of showers along the coastal fringe, and wind south-southeasterly with temperatures reaching the low to mid-20s. Now, I have my next guest in the studio. We're going to have a little, just a quiet little introduction of music before we get talking, and that is the Honourable Richard Jones. He is in the studio sitting opposite me waiting patiently to go on air, and we're going to play a track. This is for Richard. It's called Weeds. There's no such thing as a weed.

0: I'd like to welcome into the studio the Honourable Richard Jones, ex-MLC of New South Wales Upper House. Good morning.
1: Good morning to you.
0: How are you this morning?
1: Fabulous, in spite of the cold overnight.
0: Yeah, I see you've got your Patagonia jacket on. Oops. Keeping you warm. It was cold, wasn't it?
1: Yeah, but one expects that a bit this time of year.
0: definitely. Well, actually, Richard, look, I'm here to talk with you about your latest release, your tome. You've done lots of writing in your life. Anyway, but this is your autobiographical nature, merging with nature. And before we start the interview, I would just like to let listeners know that I have known Richard for a long time, 32 years, and to be precise, he was the first person I met when I came to Australia, and I had this sort of fusty idea of politicians from, you know, the English Parliament. It was like, I was a bit nervous about meeting you, because he's a politician, for God's sake, you know, but when I met you, all unfolded into craziness, didn't it?
1: Very quickly. Hysterical laughter.
0: Yes.
1: Which is now historical laughter.
0: Absolutely. So, yeah, I just want to let listeners know that I have known Richard a long time. And I have read the book, and I would say that because I've known him a long time, I did get a sort of deeper, in-depth view of your life. But it doesn't actually matter if people don't know who you are, because it's just a fascinating read from an environmental perspective and just all the stuff you've done for animals and what you're still doing. So, you know, it's a great read. How long did it take you to write your autobiographical journey?
1: A whole lifetime. Basically, I started putting pen to paper, as it were, back in the days when there were pens. About 15 years ago, I first started.
0: Wow.
1: I did the first draft, and then it sat there. Well, I got involved in ceramics and got so involved in ceramics, the book just sat there waiting.
0: Yeah.
1: I broke my leg last year, April last year, and that was a lucky break, because then I was able to sit down and finish the book.
0: Wow. And it's no mean feat. You've written a book. It's got like 300 and something pages, isn't it? Like 336 pages of your life.
1: I chopped out about 20,000 words.
0: I was going to say, I mean, you know, like writing something like this, I mean, so much has happened in your life. I mean, how did you edit, or did you have to get someone else to just go, no, you've got to get rid of that, it's boring or not boring or whatever?
1: No, well, obviously, I did the first draft and passed it on to an editor who said, no, you can't say that. That's somebody else's story. You can't put other people's story. This doesn't flow very well. This should be, so she did it like an edit.
0: Yeah.
1: Then I took all those points, you know, I did everything, almost everything she said, not quite everything, and rearranged it. And then I had to chop out a whole heap of stuff and then put a lot of stuff in that was missing. It took a very long and detailed time to do that.
0: Do you feel that now that you've got the book in front of you, that it covers essentially what you wanted to cover in your lifetime?
1: Yes, the whole purpose of the book is actually to let people know, like you, dear listener, that you have far more power that you can ever imagine to make change. So what it does is illustrates how you can use certain amazing forces that I learned about in my 20s, powers that you can use to harness to actually make change when you think you're helpless, and actually you're not helpless. So the idea of this is to illustrate time and time and time again how you can make things happen yourself, even though you feel so helpless about this catastrophe that's unfolding in front of us.
0: Yeah. Well, that's a good message in itself, you know, that you know, each individual has that power.
1: We do.
0: And we've seen that quite a lot around here, you know, with things like Save Wollum and other actions like Bentley. It was huge. You know, people power does work.
1: People, you can really make one single interview. Obviously, you don't ever work alone. You work with the team, but you can lead a team or be part of a team to make really significant change. And you have to believe you can make a difference, because you can. You actually can.
0: Yeah.
1: And people don't realize that, oh, what can I do? I'm so helpless. No, you have enormous power at your fingertips. You just have to learn how to harness it, how to focus, how to create the vision, make that vision become a reality.
0: Yes. Well, you were, I mean, let's just go back to where it all started, because it's merging with nature. And are you really trying to say that your merging with nature started with a drop of liquid on a piece of paper?
1: doesn't actually liquid. It's a bit of paper with 150 micrograms of LSD, made by a friend of mine who worked at, he was a mathematician at Sydney University. And he was an American guy. He said, hey, you want to try this? So that was back when it was legal.
0: Right.
1: I can imagine it was actually legal.
0: It's so not anymore, folks. It's not anymore, folks.
1: No, well, people can't have, you know. But anyway, it's a major, major experience. It actually literally blew my mind. And that's what opened up my mind and my whole senses to the nature around me, that we are not separate. We're actually one entity. And, you know, we're not just like overlords of nature to do what we want with nature. We're just a part of the web. And we have to look after that web.
0: Do you think that humans, you know, will ever fully comprehend that?
1: I think so, yes, actually. I think there's a new generation coming through now. We should begin to understand our connectivity with the natural world. And we're sort of realizing that ants can recognize you. Don't be ridiculous. Yes, an ant can recognize you. A mosquito can recognize you. Mm. And mind you, and they come and say hello all the time. I share DNA with mosquitoes now.
0: Yes, I've heard you don't even mind them biting you, which is great. Not. But anyway, I mean, it's interesting because, you know, Dr. Megan mentioned this a couple of months ago that, you know, hopefully we've got past that point in time where people think that animals are not sentient beings, you know. Let's just hope that we've got past that.
1: Fortunately, there's more and more and more research coming out that we now understand that, as I say, literally, ants, paper wasps, creatures can recognize you and recognize individual humans. And that's like mind blowing. We just thought they were like out there, cockroaches. Ew, cockroaches. But, you know, if I see a cockroach struggling, I'll rescue it. Because, I do, in fact, all the time, you know, release flies that get caught inside, because they are sentient beings and they also can recognize you. If you help a fly, they know you help them. It sounds bizarre right now, but our connectivity, you know, they're just about as intelligent. This intelligence runs through all things, not just a preserve of humans.
0: Yeah.
1: We think we're so wonderful, but actually we're just part of it. We're just another sentient being.
0: Yeah. Yeah, I think that when you're trying to help an animal in distress, there's generally a feeling that they know that you're trying to help them.
1: Of course. You know, all sorts of creatures, bees, anything. And you know, the relationship with dogs are now getting, and, you know, the dogs are like humans with four legs. People are recognizing that, you know. All creatures are special, not just dogs and our intimate companion animals, you know.
0: Yeah.
1: And when you get that realization, see what happened when I was on LSD, a slug, when I was outside in the garden, a slug crawled onto my finger.
0: Ah.
1: It took ages and ages. I could feel all these tiny little feet. So, oh my God, now I know what a slug is. I mean, that sounds bizarre, right, a slug, but that was a long time ago.
0: And I mean, that's, you know, and I know that when I lived in England, you probably experienced it as well. You know, your dad would go out in the garden and just get a whole pile of salt and chuck it on a slug, and it was horrible, horrendous.
1: The idea of doing this is anathema.
0: Mm, yeah, isn't it awful? Yeah. So you've had such a huge career. You know, you've made loads of money at one point. You had properties all over the place.
1: All gave them all away.
0: Yeah, it's all gone now.
1: Comes and it goes, isn't it?
0: Yeah, and you know, you got into the publishing world. You were one of the founding members of Simply Living?
1: No, I bought the very first issue of Simply Living magazine in Avalon Bookshop back in 1976, the very first issue, which I still have, by the way. I'm a bit of a collector. And I loved it, and I bought every copy. Then it went broke. David and John Stewart came to me and said, oh, my God, you know, it's going down. So it went broke, unfortunately. So I bought it up and restarted it with Vernon Simpson, who lives on the northern beaches of Sydney. And we restarted it, and I had to fund it, basically. I had to sort of subsidize it. It wasn't a moneymaker. And it just took off, and it influenced so many people. It was a beautiful magazine.
0: Yeah, it was.
1: It was radical as hell.
0: When did it wind up? It was still going when I came in the 90s, I think.
1: Yeah, I had to say, I went to get into Parliament, and then I couldn't run the magazine as well as be in Parliament. I just couldn't manage the two things, so I sold it. in 89. Then it kept, went on for a few more years. But I could see it wasn't working, the way they were treating it. You know, just wasn't working. I got it profitable. It took a while, but I managed to get it making money. But then it went, I could see it gradually dying, which is tragic.
0: Yeah, and then it did. And you wrote quite a pertinent article about the planet, I think, at one point in that. About the planet and the future of our planet.
1: Back in 85, yes.
0: 85, there was a, wow. Yeah,
1: if the cover... The cover story is the planet dying. What the cover story? The big picture of planet Earth from space, and it was warning. But that was the ozone layer. But I also mentioned about the greenhouse effect, you know, on the way. And I had an artist to actually do a representation of what it might look like in another 40 or 50 years, and that was like in 1985, right? And I'm afraid to say it's becoming like that picture that the artist drew.
0: Do you find that quite sad in a way that, you know, that prediction was, or that article came out in 85 and we're in 2026 and we're still battling to, you know, reduce emissions, for example?
1: Yeah, it's look, the corporations run the world. Yeah. They run this government. They run the opposition. The corporations won't let their grip go. Excuse me. You see, Gina Hancock is actually controlling One Nation and funding it, and want to get in, and they might well win, you know, in this by-election. So the corporations want to run the world, and they want to run it without hindrance from people like you and me and these greenies.
2: Greenies, so
1: but people power is now, it's coming up. We have the council elections in the UK happening this weekend, right?
2: Oh.
1: And so with a bit of luck, we'll see what happens there, because the major parties are on the nose, both there in America and, of course, here. So I think we have a very interesting turmoil happening amongst ordinary people who are fed up with being left out and fed up with the destruction occurring without hindrance by the corporations, how they have the government by the proverbial, the short and curlies, let's say.
0: Yeah. Let's go to a break and we'll come back and we'll talk about how you got into Parliament.
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0: This is Billy Bragg and you're tuned to Bay FM 99.9, that Friday feeling. Oh, I love a Friday.
1: That was Billy Bragg, Richard, who is, as you know, as an activist and really trade unionist from England who, sort of reminds me a little bit of you in some ways. Anyway, so I'm talking to Richard Jones and it's about his book, Merging with Nature, just released. And you can buy yourself a copy over at the book room in Byron Bay. But I have a copy to give away to subscribers. So if you're interested in and having a read of this beautiful book, which I have read, it's so absolutely well put together. You can give me a call if you're a subscriber. Oh, no, text me on 0437 341 119. Put your name and I will put you in the draw.
2: It's a signed copy.
1: It is a signed copy. I know it's got some beautiful drawings on it as well. He's got some ants and a couple of, I think, a dragonfly and a bee and a...
2: which I added this morning.
1: And I don't know what the name of that tree. It's a grass tree, but what's
2: grass tree? Xanthorrhea. It's not a black boy. It's a Xanthorrhea.
1: Mm.
2: Black boy was what they used to call them back in the day when white people ruled the world.
1: Yeah, we don't call them that anymore. Okay, so actually, I was going to ask you about, how did you get into politics? I mean, that was a bit of a story in itself.
2: It's weird, actually, because I was a general manager of a publishing company, earning a giant salary on the board of directors of this company. And I had the world at my feet in the manner of speaking. And then I got involved in Myall Lakes, which is a beautiful area between here and Sydney. People probably know it, the Myall Lakes National Park. And a friend of mine took me up to see what the miners were doing to Myall Lakes, destroying these ancient paperbark forests. And I walked in the forest, I was like, oh my God, this is going to be destroyed. So I then went helter-skelter into trying to stop this. So I wrote to everybody in the world, wrote to Prince Philip because he was the head of the Australian Conservation Foundation. I met Prince Philip in Buckingham Palace and we had a conversation about this. It was like a giant campaign. And it's all in the book.
1: Mm.
2: And then Robin Askin, he changed his name because Robin was too effeminate for him, so he called himself Robert Askin. I wrote back and forth to him constantly as a director of this company, right? And I said, look, Robert, you should actually do something about this. You have to cancel the contracts. Like this. He said, well, Mr. Jones, you may know about publishing, but you know nothing about politics. So I said, well, in that case, I get into politics and do something from the inside.
1: Yeah.
2: So I threw my hat in the ring and looked around at which party, I wasn't really familiar which parties were which, you know what I mean? So I came across the Australia Party, which Don Chipp helped put together. The pre-Don Chipp, never mind. And so I stood for the Australia Party in the seat of McKellar,
1: mm-hmm.
2: New South, which is Billy Wentworth's seat. I was, but he went to the seat at the time. He was the Minister for Social Services. And so I thought, right, let's do it. And I sold two houses to pay for the campaign. I had a property empire. Like I was immensely wealthy at that time. It all got dissipated. And then I got 11.9%, which is really not very good. But that seat is now independent, of course. So if Scomps now has that seat, that old Liberal seat, as an independent. So that I just threw everything into that. Then I actually resigned as a director of the company to actually campaign full time. So after that was over, I thought, now what? No job, no money. Then I stood again. I was approached by Liz Kirby, the late Liz Kirby, who died at 105 a couple of weeks ago.
1: Wow.
2: Leader of the Australian Democrats. I was approached by Armin Hicks, her offsider, saying, do you want to become an upper house member? And there I was, sitting at my desk in Manly. I said, yeah, okay. So he said, you follow this path. You stand here, you join the... So I then, after a couple of tries, became the upper house member of New South Wales and held the balance of power for 11 years.
1: So
2: I was able to get so many things on behalf of the people and the environment in New South Wales because they wanted my vote. But I never sold the vote. They thought they were buying it, but not once did they buy it. So we got untold things like this national park, marine park here was part of a deal, Eddie O'Bead. I said, what do you want? I said, I want a marine park at Byron Bay. Oh, okay. Like he called all the fishery experts together. And so we got a marine park. I didn't sell my vote. I was going to vote that way anyway. We always knew how we were voting on stuff.
1: Yeah.
2: But he probably thought he was buying my vote, but he wasn't. We've got a marine park. I've got so much out of it. It's all in the book. Have

0: a look.
1: Yeah, I mean, it's pretty amazing, like, for you to be holding. I remember when I think I was here when you were holding the balance of power, and you were able to just get involved in so much legislation which was protecting environment and hopefully making some change for the way that animals are treated.
0: Well, I moved more amendments than any other member has ever moved and had them passed. Bob Carr came to me one day and put his arm around me in front of his advisor and said, "Give this man whatever he wants."
1: what did you ask for?
0: Did you want a list? I haven't got time to give you the whole list, but I asked for a lot.
1: It's in the book.
0: Yes. Parks all over the place, you know, saving areas here, saving this, you know, untold stuff. But basically, nothing for me, obviously. Nothing, not one. But all basically, you know, secure that, makes you get the. They bought pieces of land around here because we asked them to. Mm. They put in like plantations into National Park because we asked, because it was koala habitat. Mm. You know, untold stuff like that. It was a field day, actually.
1: Wonderful.
0: But you have to be in that position of holding the balance of power, and they need your vote.
1: Yeah.
0: To be able to say, yes, you can have my vote, but I want this.
1: Yeah.
0: It's a bit rude, but it works.
1: Hopefully it didn't make you big-headed. I don't think it did. What do you think about parties now, like the Animal Justice Party? Do you think they are carrying that baton forward?
0: Oh, yeah, they're fabulous, actually. Yeah. They're mm-hmm. carrying the baton. And they're wonderful people. They're doing so much good work. They actually repeated something the other day in California. They went, something I did like 40 years ago was get legislation stopped. They were going to open up California to the import of kangaroo products. Reagan banned imports in God knows when he was governor of California. We stopped it once. Now they've done it again. So the work continues, right? Mm-hmm. So, yeah, they're doing wonderful work. And, you know, good luck to them. We need to support them.
1: Yeah, totally. Now, when I met you quite a number of years ago, actually, you had this goal, because this is when, well, you left Parliament anyway, eventually.
0: Well, my term expired in 2003.
1: Yeah.
0: I had no choice.
1: Yeah, you had to, that's it, so you had to reinvent yourself again. And then you went on this tree planting mission, didn't you?
0: Oh, well, you see, I had this ridiculous carbon debt. I mean, my carbon debt is like weighed heavily, still weighs heavily, let's be honest. So I'd sort of going to had to plant one tree for every day in Parliament. I worked it out, that's not enough. So I sort of going to plant 10,000 trees. I planted 10,000 trees. It's not that difficult, as long as you've got people who are willing to plant trees on their land.
1: That's true.
0: Now those trees are like gigantic, you know.
1: And the same apply. I mean, you didn't just do that on your own property at Forest of Friends. You've done it all over the place.
0: Yeah, wherever I could make sure I could fulfil my commitment to plant 10,000 trees.
1: And not only that, on those properties, you now have koalas coming regularly with babies and many, many creatures. Yeah. It was amazing.
0: A black possum last night outside the kitchen, you know, looking for handouts, which you got, by the way.
1: Well, the Forest of Friends is definitely a haven for animals. And you've had many animals just sort of rock up on your doorstep, including...
0: Like a peacock.
1: Yeah, Shiva. And Shiva features on the front cover of this book. Tell us about that photograph.
0: That's interesting, because Shiva just arrived one day. It's a male peacock with these huge feathers, those beautiful feathers. And we had a couple of hens and things as well, and he used to sort of round up the hens with his wanting to say, "You want to mate with me?" No, sorry, wrong species. He then shed all his feathers, as they do apparently every year. So a couple of those feathers we picked up, and then Joe took this photograph of the feathers instead of eyes, kind of thing. I got the peacock eyes sort of thing.
1: It's an amazing photograph.
0: And that was shown in the Tate Gallery in London.
1: Yeah.
0: They had a call out for bizarre photographs, you know, sort of thing. And then, I think that's the phrase. Anyway, and then Joe's photograph got taken and was shown in the Tate Gallery, which is pretty amazing.
1: Mm.
0: It's a very powerful image. It kind of literally shows that I'm half human, half natural.
1: That's true. And people are sort of, it's become a bit of a thing now of people buying the book, taking a photograph of themselves.
0: Yes, all over the
1: place. A bit like reading The Echo, but it's Richard's book.
0: One in Ontario the other day, and one in Bali, you know. Here I am in cherry with the book in front of my face kind of thing. It's funny, replacing their face with the book cover.
1: And just don't forget, listener, if you are a subscriber, you can go into the draw to win this amazing book. I've read it. It's fantastic. I love it. Merging with Nature, How a Privileged English Schoolboy with ADHD Became a Radical Australian Activist.
0: By the way, it's available in Mullumbimby as well in the bookstore there, and in Lennox Head, and in Bangalore Post Office. God bless them.
1: Oh, nice. Text me.
0: It's also on the, so you can buy it direct.
1: You can buy it directly as well on the website, Richard Jones Publishing.
0: RichardJonesPublishing.com.
1: Yeah.
0: And if you're a Facebook friend, you can find it on my Facebook. So it's RichardJonesPublishing.com.
1: Perfect.
0: You can buy it. It's very easy, actually.
1: So if you want to win a copy and you're a subscriber to Bay FM, which you should be, 0437 341 119. Now, Richard, you've gone into ceramics and in a big way, and that's amazing.
0: I went nuts.
1: I was
0: really nuts anyway, so it didn't harm. I started first in 1975. I started on the wheel, which is way back in the mist of time. I got involved in starting various organisations, like Greenpeace Australia, for example, and then got back into it in 2007, 19 years ago now, and it sort of took off. And then I saved rainforest, over 50,000 acres of rainforest around the world with money from this. By the way, it was matched by Jeff Bezos. Every dollar I gave, Jeff Bezos matched it.
1: Wow.
0: He's not totally bad. He's 90% bad, but he's not totally bad. So Jeff Bezos helped us save over 55,000 acres of rainforest.
1: Mm,
0: he probably
1: amazing.
0: Saved half of that just with his money added to my money, you see.
1: Yeah, wonderful.
0: Not too bad.
1: So you're still doing ceramics in your studio?
0: Yes.
1: Possibly.
0: Trying to catch up. There's a mud trail happening in August, you see.
1: Oh, my goodness.
0: And the studio will be open then, and the book will be available there. And Davidson Plum Jam, rather Mullum Plum Jam these days, not Davidson Plum Jam. That's another story.
1: Because you've done quite a few. I mean, you got into, you did a bit of art at one point as well. You got into painting.
0: Yes, I loved it.
1: You're pretty much, you are quite an artist, aren't you?
0: What?
1: You are an artist, really, at heart.
0: I suppose so. I don't know. I think we all are, actually.
1: Yes.
0: I think we all are. It's not just me. Everybody is an artist in their own way.
1: Yeah, totally.
0: Joe is a wonderful artist too, you know.
1: Yeah, Joe is Richard's partner. And yeah, there's many things always going on down at the Forest at Friends.
0: It's a busy place.
1: So
0: it's quite a creative hub, actually, as well as being a creative garden.
1: It is. Look, let me ask you. I mean, obviously, you're in your senior years now. In the future, what would you hope for our planet?
0: I would hope for people to wake up, to realise, number one, you have the power to make change yourself. Just follow the rules. Read the book if you can, because there are things there that I learned which are incredibly powerful techniques for making change. That's the whole purpose of this, not just say what I've done, is actually to help you, yourself, make a difference. And you can change the world. If enough people realize the power they have, we can change this whole damn thing. We can boot the corporations out of their seats of power and put the people back in again. That's what I want.
1: Great, good stuff. And just finally, you've self-published this book, haven't you? And
0: it's very adventurous. But they don't like people publishing their own books, I can tell you. It's a bit of a battle because, self-published, we don't. But the local people have been very good. Like John at the bookstore has been wonderful, actually.
1: Big shout out to John.
0: And Denise in Mullumbimby at the bookstore there. They've been very helpful. So they're helping us on the local level. So now I'm going to go into doing a campaign on social media to let people know that they have the power. Please use it. We need your help.
1: Yeah. And you've got another event coming up at some point in Sydney. You're going to do another...
0: Yeah, Glee Books, but it hasn't not been organised yet. But, you know, when you're organising entirely, just the two of you, me and Joe, and Joe's, of course, a key organiser, it's not so easy.
1: There's a lot going on.
0: We'll battle our way through.
1: You will. And it is a wonderful book. And just as another shout out to subscribers, if you want to win a copy of this book, Richard Jones, Merging with Nature, 0437 341 119. Well, thanks so much for coming in, Richard.
0: Well, thank you for the privilege of being here.
1: Isn't it wonderful to have a radio station like Bay FM?
0: Thank goodness. Imagine that we had to battle to even get this station, but now it's here. It's the people's station. We have the people's newspaper, The Echo.
1: Yeah.
0: you know, for the people, by the people. And we have the, our own radio station. We have a farmer's market. So we can go and buy fresh product from local people.
1: Local
0: is the go. You know?
1: Yeah. Actually, you did. You were a little bit instrumental in getting the radio station off the ground.
0: Yeah,
1: somehow.
0: I lobbied all over the place for it. Yeah.
1: Yeah.
0: Back in the midst of time.
1: I think it was 35 years ago or something like that.
0: We have
1: like
0: the wonderful farm. We have a wonderful community here.
1: We do.
0: You're going to the farmer's market, and every, you know, you won't know half the people there, sort of thing. These are your neighbours. And the farmers, you can say, "Hi, Jim, how's it going?" "Oh, not too bad. Had a bit of a flood, you know, not too bad." You know, talking to people who grow your food, keeping it local is so important.
1: Totally.
0: The international system is collapsing.
1: Yes.
0: Let's be honest. You know, but so we have to sort of help each other survive.
1: We definitely.
0: That's what we're doing.
1: We do have to help each other survive. We have to be, you know, we have to be here.
0: For each other.
1: Definitely. For each other. That's it.
0: There are no strangers. We are all friends.
1: I hope we are. I hope we are. And so, okay, well, look, thank you so much for coming in. I'm just lining up a track for you. Actually, there's a track I was going to play. It's called The Birds in Your Garden. And that could be like something you might like. Yeah, do that while I line up. All the trees. Let's do the trees. Do the trees. Okay. Seeing as you have planted 10,000 trees plus, I'm sure, let's hope. Let's go for the trees.
0: Stop whistling into the microphone, Richard.
1: Yeah. Thanks so much for coming in, Richard. And best of luck with your book. You don't need luck. It's already proving popular. Get in and buy your copy. Tell us again where it's available.
0: Yep.
1: Where's it available?
0: Oh, sorry, richardjonespublishing.com. Go on there, push a button, it'll arrive at your door in two or three days.
1: And
0: very
1: also
0: easy.
1: At the book room and...
0: Book room, Annie Mullumbimby, Denise there, and Lennox Head, and Bangalore Post Office, and probably other places very shortly.
1: Wonderful.
0: It's getting out there.
1: Grab a copy.
0: It's a slow process.
1: support independent writing. It's great. Yeah, it's right. A great
0: independent
1: thing.
0: Publishers.
1: Yeah, definitely. Thanks so much, Richard.

0: Yes, non-government funded radio. I've still got Richard Jones in the studio. He's going to do the draw, aren't you?
1: Yeah.
0: Get on, Mike. Okay. Go on.
1: I've been next to the microphone here.
0: All right. So would you like to dig your hand in there? Thanks for everybody that texted in and phoned in, which was really nice. Nice to hear you.
1: I don't know which one to pick out. Which one? Okay, this one. This one seems to be quite persistent.
0: Okay.
1: Okay, so...
0: Do you want to pass it to me?
1: No. Okay. Well, if you want. Sure.
0: No, it's fine.
1: Going to reveal who it is?
0: Yeah, you can reveal. You reveal. Okay, he's got to get his glasses on here.
1: Open it up.
0: Come on, Richard.
1: And
0: da-da-da. It's the draw. Da-da-da-da. Drum roll.
1: Nick. It's you, Nick.
0: Not me.
1: Nick Koss. Not you, Nick. The other Nick.
0: Nick Koss is the winner of the book. Let's put that in the book so that we don't forget. No, in the book. Oh, my God.
1: Oh, sorry.
0: It's all gone to shit now in the studio. Nick Koss. Oh, thank you. Thanks to everybody who is a subscriber to Bay FM. And, Nick, we will be getting in touch with you, let you know how you can come and pick up your book. Once again, thanks to Richard Jones for coming in. And I'm sort of nearly out of time. I'm going to... get this ball rolling. We've got a new show coming up later on this morning.
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0: Time now is just coming up to 8:45, and let's have a bit of Omar, just have a nice chilled vibe for the morning. There's nothing like this. There's nothing like this region. It's so beautiful. We're lucky to be here.

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1: Quick roundup before Big Friday. At the rails, we have Bulletproof. Beach Hotel has Betty Taylor, Pamela and Emily Rink. Byron Theatre, The Road to Patagonia is screening. I don't know how many times that's been screened, but it is an amazing film. And Elements of Byron, Guy and Nikki play there. Danny Quayle Music at the North Byron Hotel. Howl and Moan. That has a Q&A with Bonham and the Bleeding Tongues. The Northern has JB's Blues Breakers, Orange Selector and Dueling Piano Bar. Wandana Brewing Company in Mullum has DJ Papa Bicho. Over in Bruns, there's the Banff Mountain Film Festival World Tour 2026 at the Picture House. In the Middle Pub Mullum, Balcony Beats and Crapioke with Jess. St John's School in Mullum, Ecstatic Dance Mullum with DJ Ishwara. Australian Hotel has Sons of the East, that's in Ballina. Smoky Cake with Luna to the Moon and Ombre del Seco. Lennox Hotel, Tim Scannon and Swamp Cats, Club Lennox, Polly and Co. Hotel Lismore, Lily Sheen and DJ Specs. And the Blah Bar in Lismore has Dead Way. Moreland Bar Services Club has Wolfie playing for you. And the Citadel, also in Merbar, Maple Glider. Kingscliff Beach Hotel, What So Not. And the Salt Bar in Kingscliff has Jerome Williams. Salt and Stone at Finglehead has John Martin. Not the John Martin, but a John Martin. Twin Towns Tweed Heads has Kevin Bloody Wilson. Club Tweed has the Hitmen, and finally Moe's Desert Clubhouse on the Gold Coast has Java, Tobias and Berserker.
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1: Well, here's a track which is going out to the Honourable Richard Jones, and it's called In a Life, and it's by U2.

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1: Many thanks to my guests on the show this morning, Dr. Megan from Vitality Vet Care and the Honourable Richard Jones. And stay tuned because there's a new show coming up next. It's called Recovery Radio. That's on at 9 a.m. and, or just after 9 a.m. because first of all, we have the Northern Rivers News. So thanks so much for tuning in today and happy Mother's Day to all mothers out there and mothers for the planet. I hope you have a wonderful weekend and you are recognised for the incredible job that you do, unpaid and often unnoticed. Thank you so much for tuning in. Catch me next week on That Friday Feeling. I'm going to take you out with a track called Hey World, Don't Give Up, version Michael Franti and Spearhead. Catch you next week. Adios, amigos.

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1: Karen Crick with Northern Rivers News for Friday the 8th of May. A man appeared in court yesterday after being charged following an investigation into an alleged sexual assault in West Ballina last year. Police were called to a West Ballina home at about 12:30 a.m. on Wednesday the 6th of August 2025 after reports of a sexual assault. Officers were told a man had entered the home and allegedly sexually assaulted a woman. Police from Richmond Police District established a crime scene and began an investigation. After extensive inquiries, detectives arrested a 37-year-old man at Grafton Police Station on Wednesday, the 6th of May. He was charged with entering a dwelling with intent not to steal, destroy or damage, and aggravated sexual assault of a victim with cognitive impairment. Community preschool staff, represented by the Independent Education Union, rallied in Lismore yesterday, urging the New South Wales government to fund fair pay rises ahead of the June budget. Early childhood teachers and educators joined parents, children and supporters, many wearing pink, at Spinks Park before marching to the Quad for a rally and speeches. Hundreds of community preschool staff and supporters also rallied in Sydney. The union and preschools have urged the New South Wales government for more than 2 years to fund pay rises that properly recognise preschool staff. In February, the Fair Work Commission recommended the New South Wales government review and increase funding for community preschools to improve pay and conditions for teachers and educators. Community preschool staff earn up to 30% less than similarly qualified staff in schools and around 15% less than workers in long daycare. Community preschools are funded only by New South Wales government funding and parent fees. IEUA New South Wales ACT Branch Acting Secretary David Tosin says that without extra New South Wales government funding to lift pay and conditions, community preschools may need to cap enrolments due to staff shortages or raise fees for families. Byron Shire Council is seeking community feedback on a proposed closure of part of 35 Bayside Way, Brunswick Heads, a former Crown Road that locals say links Bayside with Simpsons Creek. The proposal relates to a 10-lot subdivision at 35 Bayside Way, with the developer funding the transfer from the former Crown Road into council ownership. The land is currently classified as a council public road reserve. Locals say the route is an important current and future access point to Simpsons Creek for Bayside residents and the wider community. A council spokesperson says feedback is being sought on the future status and use of the road reserve as outlined in the public notice, and that no decision has been made to close, dispose of or sell the land. The council says it's aware residents use several informal access points in the wider Bayside Simpsons Creek area, but the creek is not accessible via this section of unconstructed road. Feedback closes today on whether the road should be closed or remain open to the public. Education providers across Australia are left scrambling after a global breach affecting universities, TAFE and public schools in at least two states. Nearly 9,000 institutions worldwide use the cloud-based Canvas learning management system developed by US company Instructure, which was targeted in the hack. Confirmed Australian institutions impacted include state schools in Queensland and Tasmania, universities in New South Wales and South Australia, and TAFE in Tasmania. In an update yesterday, Instructure Chief Information Security Officer Steve Proud wrote the company believes it has contained the incident. Mr. Proud wrote that the compromised information consists of certain identifying information such as names, email addresses and student ID numbers, as well as messages among users. He added that at this time there is no evidence that passwords, dates of birth, government identifiers or financial information were involved, and if that changes they will notify any impacted institutions. National Cyber Security Coordinator Michelle McGuinness says her team is coordinating the response and assessing what Australian data may be affected. And overseas, Russian punk group Pussy Riot and members of the Ukrainian feminist group Femin were among protesters who disrupted the opening of the Russian pavilion at the Venice Biennale Art Show, chanting Russia's art is blood and disobey as pink, blue and yellow smoke billowed. The anti-Putin groups donned pink balaclavas and rushed the venue in the exhibition area. Italian police stopped the protesters at the entrance and the pavilion was blocked off for about 30 minutes. It is Russia's first appearance at the Biennale since its full-scale invasion of Ukraine in 2022. The European Union has cut a 2 million euro grant to the event in protest. The Biennale has defended Russia's inclusion, saying any country with ties to Italy can take part. However, the Italian government has opposed the decision but acknowledges the Biennale's independence. Today's stories were sourced from Community Newsroom, The Echo, and the ABC. Karen Crick, Community Newsroom.

Let's give it a real try. Damn, I'm lonely, Mom. I've been working 16, 18 hours a day. And I come home

0: That's Swamp Dog. And you are with Jay and Jack on edition one of Recovery Radio here on Bay FM. Jack, thanks for joining me.
1: It's a pleasure to be in the studio with you.
0: Recovery Radio, what is it about? Well, we are going to find out. Certainly, Byron is known as Party Town. It's a place to come. People find themselves, they experiment with all sorts of wonderful drinks and drugs and all sorts of experiments. And people, I think Byron's known for that. Certainly Mardi Gras is on the weekend, but people may not know that there's also a lot of recovery here. In fact, some wonderful recovery, right?
1: There's an incredible amount of recovery for those looking for a way out of a life they may have found themselves in that is not serving them anymore.
0: Mm, certainly that's true for myself. We're May the 7th today, is it? Yes.
1: 8th.
0: 8th today. Well,
1: may the 8th be with you.
0: I've just ticked over 8 years in recovery myself.
1: Amazing. Congratulations.
0: Yeah, thank you. And, pretty unbelievable to think that would have been possible. Pretty much up until the 1st of May 2018. And even then, the idea of, one day of sobriety was quite impossible.
1: Mm. And that's what we're here to demystify and talk about. What is recovery? And why does that seem like such an achievement or a milestone?
0: Mm. Yeah. So I thought we've pulled some questions together today. We've had a little, little bit of a powwow about, how to approach today's sort of conversation we're going to have on radio for the next hour. We'll break it up with some wonderful uplifting soul music. But of course, if you have any questions about recovery or, perhaps you, have concerns or, you want to reach out to somebody and, chat about it, you're hearing something you want to hear, please feel free to text us in on 0437 34 1119. That's us here in the station, and we'll also share out some different hotline numbers and things like that. Perhaps if you're out there, you're needing help, or you want to connect with someone else who is getting into recovery, you want to know more about it. But we're going to do our darndest to talk about it. So should we start with some open some questions, or do you want to maybe talk a little bit about your own experience first, Jack?
1: Sure. And it's always a privilege to be able to talk about something that, didn't seem to have an end. So recovery, for those of you who may not know, is what becomes a way of life for people who can't seem to stop with, a substance or alcohol or something in that sphere. And my personal journey wasn't planned in my life to attend recovery or even know what it was. So, what gets you to that point is growing up in a world that celebrates celebration, especially in Australia and in this town, like you stated, Jay, this party town of, it's summer all the time, as long as we can handle it. And what goes with that is celebration and drinking and partying. And, there's a real unity that happens with that. But for some people who are afflicted physically and mentally different to others, it might look like they're just big drinkers or party animals, but they may be afflicted with this thing where, like I've come to understand I am, that when I take something into my body has a physical reaction that sets off this phenomenon of craving that just wants more. Mm. This isn't something I understood when I'm in the depths of it. I was just like, I'm great at this. I'm a great party guy. I'm great. Life of the thing, and that was...
0: It's your identity, right?
1: Yeah, and it's how we come together, and there's nothing wrong with that except what was then going on between my ears. Mm. There's this head that went, oh, I didn't plan to do that last night. It was just going to be a couple. All of a sudden, you're terribly hungover. You're not making it to work. You're not showing up to your responsibilities. And so you try to have a pause, and at some point, early in your life, you might be able to have those pauses. You're like, cool, I'm just a party guy. But there comes a time where you wake up going, how did that happen? I didn't want that to happen. I didn't plan for that to happen. I'm not going to do that again. And within hours, you're doing it again. And it's a very confusing place to be. You try to stop and you cannot.
0: And promises too, right?
1: What's that?
0: You probably, make promises to people.
1: Yeah. I wasn't sure which promises you were talking about for a second. I was like, the promises? No, the broken promises, the failure to show up to the life the way you would like to be. And it's a very defeating situation. And, you know, for me, there was, you could go through the stories, but the main part I got to is I can't stop. Like, I'm not choosing to do this anymore. And this is only going to continue. You know, it's got me. And how do I stop? You know, so what happened for me was reaching out to someone I knew in recovery in a 12-step group and going along to one of these meetings, which I'd only seen in TV shows before or movies and stuff. You know, and no one goes in there skipping. No one goes in there happy. You're just like, oh, I'll just get through this short period of my life. Like, how has it come to this? And, you know, we've got these preconceived ideas of what it would be like. And that's what we're trying to do today, is demystify some of that. Because, you know, what eventually occurred for me was participating in these conversations that happen in these meetings of 12-step groups and getting such a deep understanding of myself and that other people are afflicted with what I'm afflicted with. You know, and we talk about it in recovery. When one person in recovery talks to another person, something happens. We're understood like no one else could understand us. Those caring, loving wives or parents that we've lied to, or the, you know, the bosses and whatnot, people who are backing us but don't understand, you know, what's going on. When you walk into a 12-step meeting and someone looks at you, you're shaking, you tell them these depths of despair you've got to, and they went, like you said before we started, oh, could I have your number? Let's chat about this. Did you want to elaborate on
0: that connection? Oh, sure, yeah. I mean, I was listening to, you know, what they call speaker tapes on the way in, and there was a guy saying, yeah, there's nowhere else in the world he's been to where, you know, they share, you know, some of the terrible things, you know, the trauma they, you know, may have been through, and maybe the trauma you've even, you know, impacted on, you know, family members and other people around you, you know, whilst in, you know, addiction and addictive states. And, you know, there's, you can share these things really quite openly and, you know, as they truly are. And it's the only place that people will go out to you and say, oh, can I get your number? It'd be great. You know, it's great to hear you share, great to hear you talk, you know, and wanting to stay connected to you. Whereas, you know, you share this sort of stuff out in general public, you should be scared. You know, you don't want people to hear that kind of stuff. But I guess that's a big thing, isn't it? About, you know, both anonymity, like when you do go into these rooms, you know, I've been in rooms and seen, you know, teachers I used to have in school or other people in all different walks of life, you know, and one thing is it's very non-judgmental. It's very supportive.
1: Yeah.
0: And people are there to get around those that are coming in for the first time and support them through, you know, their journey because they've been there as well, right?
1: It's huge. What feels like a deeply unique and impossible problem personally, which it is, something hard to understand and hard to break.
0: Impossible, right?
1: Yeah, literally impossible. You know, and what we come to understand when you enter a 12-step group in recovery, it's a really common problem. There is a common problem that we all share when we go to those rooms, and we share a common solution, the exact same solution. And we get to live these incredibly uniquely different lives. But when we agree and understand, yes, I have this problem, yes, I will apply this solution, the color that gets to come into each of our lives, you know, I've been lucky enough to travel the world, and yes, I have this problem, yes, I will apply this solution, the color that gets to come into each of our lives, you know, I've been lucky enough to travel the world and attend meetings throughout the world, and there we are.

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1: Yes, you are on BFM and you're with Jay and Jack. We're at Recovery Radio. This is our first little show here on BFM. Thanks for giving us the space here to talk about recovery. I wanted to maybe, Jack, just sort of start with some questions, maybe some misconceptions about, you know, recovery and 12-step groups. Is it true, or what is your experience around the idea that you need to be religious, right?
2: An excellent question, Jay. Certainly not. Certainly not. And you know, there's...
1: You weren't religious before you came in, but you're religious now, or...?
2: I was not religious before I came in, and I'm not religious now, but I do have a newfound respect for people that are religious. Huh. But it's certainly not my kettle of fish. The guys that put this, the 12 steps together originally, also had a bit of a, what do you call it? You know, weren't as passionate as, as some people at the time in the 30s toward religion. But no, that's a common misconception, that prejudice, and there is the mention of the G-O-D word within the rooms. But, you know, what I've come to understand, and it was, I think it was a quote attributed to Bowie that's helped me, and I'm not standing by this, but it helped me understand that religion was for people who were scared of hell, and spirituality, which is what the 12 steps are, is for people who've been there. And I don't know if that's true, so if I've offended anyone, I apologize.
1: Bowieites, yeah.
2: Yes. But yeah, what it is a spiritual group. It is spiritual, and we can't shy away from that. Mm. But what does spiritual mean? We get to invent that. We get to have our own experience with something greater than ourselves, which back in the 30s, the convenient term was God. It tends to be sometimes these days, but it's, you know, it's not religious. It's finding it that, you know, we're in Byron Bay, man. It's finding that inner wellspring of hope and strength, whatever name you want to call that.
1: Yeah, there's a lot of woo-woo is up around here for sure. So a lot of different interpretations of how spirituality works in people's lives. So they kind of just have their own spiritual sort of concepts that they utilize in these this recovery process.
2: Yeah, the recovery process is literally does not define any of those terms for you, but it will give you a step-by-step guide to have your own relationship with the magic of this world, which, you know, when we stop and consider it, it's pretty phenomenal that the earth keeps spinning, the sun comes up, the tides go in and out. You know, you see this town, we live by it. You know, when the surf's flat, everyone's moping around. And then when the moon comes around and it swings in these things, we're alive and excited. Like, that's a power greater than us. And that's enough to get started, to be open to that, you know.
1: Well, yeah, I mean, you say relationship makes me think of, you know, two other things. One, like the relationship maybe to substances or, you know, alcohol and things like that. So, you know, do you just need to like kind of, you know, not be around that at all? Is it forever? Like you can't sort of just, you're locked at home, you can't be around.
2: So, yeah, second common most misconception is that you'll forever be fighting this urge. And the most beautiful thing about recovery is, you know, this is a group, and you know, there's some of those steps, the 12 steps we talk about. It removes the urge. It's neither here nor there. We cease fighting, you know, alcohol or drugs or those things. It's just like you come to this understanding that's not for me, and it's completely removed from you, dependent on the maintenance of your relationship to whatever the terms are that you find that's kept you sober that first day, second day.
1: I often get asked about it, and the way that I have found to explain it, you know, you talked about the allergy before, like, you know, when you put one in, it starts an allergy, and there's this this cycle of it, you know, addiction and just needing, you know, one's not enough, one's, you know, too many, and a thousand's never enough. But I talk about it in terms of like, you know, someone who has a nut allergy, you know, like that's how I feel about you know, alcohol and drugs in my life now. Is this probably the same way as like someone who has a severe nut allergy is constantly, I mean, sort of aware of, you know, there could be nuts in this food. And I ask, you know, I go to restaurants sometimes and, you know, I ask if there's something in the food, and even though I know it's not going to get me drunk if they've cooked, you know, a pasta in something, I'm aware that, you know, on some level, you know, it may do something in my subconscious, which may seem like really full on, but it's the same as someone who has a nut allergy.
2: Yep.
1: Like they don't want to ingest any because they know that their body doesn't react well to it.
2: Yep.
1: And that's how I feel about it. Like, sure, I like some peanut butter toast, but I like my life. You know, and it would be great to have, you know, whatever. It's a bit of cold weather now, whiskey by the fire or something like that. That seems nice, but I'm really happy with my relationships, with my health, with, you know, my general well-being and how I feel.
2: Yep.
1: And so I'm not upset about not eating peanut butter toast or, you know, or being able to have a drink or whatever, because I know that, hey, I can't do it.
2: Yeah. And given that information, if this physical allergy was known to us, then why don't we just stop on our own accord and not go to these these groups. So
1: make that decision, just I'm not gonna do it. I
2: haven't seen 12-step groups for nut allergy. There might be but you know what I mean,
1: people that is the point of difference,
2: get this information and stop eating nuts, and we get to that spot in recovery. But there's that, you know, that second part,
1: can't stop eating nuts,
2: knowing it's bad for us and doing it again. So how could you explain, I guess, that mental obsession that it does make? Because we've got nothing against alcohol and drugs. Been phenomenal things in lives and not... But for people who suffer from this thing, so they've figured out they've got the nut allergy.
1: Yeah.
2: So just stop, but can't stop. What's that part, Jay?
1: Yeah, well, I mean, also the metaphor of the jaywalker, right? Who who's walked out in front of the traffic, you know, not at a very busy, you know, street, and gets hit by a car and goes, oh, I'm never going to do that again. And then, you know, it's perhaps, you know, supposed to cross at the pedestrian crossing, but something gets in his head where he's like, well, this time it'll be different.
2: This time.
1: Because I got hurt really badly and I know how much that hurts. So I'm going to be very careful when I step out into the road now and I'm going to walk in this different way.
2: Yeah.
1: And even though all logic had told him that it was completely insane and dangerous to walk out in front of the car, something is different this time. And I've been in that place too where, you know, I've removed all the, you know, drugs and alcohol from my home.
2: Mm-hmm.
1: You know, I'm not going out. I'm not, you know, connecting with those people that, you know, were the problem. You know, I've left the girl. I've left the job. I've left the situation that forced me to pick up, you know. All those factors have been removed now.
2: Mm-hmm.
1: And somehow I've got, you know, what is it? You know, it's methylated spirits with orange juice or somehow down the shop, and it's just somehow found its way into my hand, and I'm completely baffled by it. And it's almost, it's like a magic trick almost, you know, it's like a terrible, terrible, terrible magic trick. I somehow I've contorted myself and it's inside of my body. And it's, and I realized at that point, I'm like, oh, I just don't have control over this. And you're right. It's very different to someone with a nut allergy. I don't think they have that.
2: Well, but the allergy is the same. And then coupled with that, what you've just described, that mental obsession that can't see that it's got this thing. It's often described as the disease that will tell you you don't have the disease.
1: You this know, time it's different. Yeah.
2: Yeah. For those few,
1: you don't like them.
2: Those people afflicted by it. And, you know, in across the world in those 12 step groups, they use that word powerless in that first step in whatever the affliction may be, addiction, alcohol, food, other things. And, you know, that's a tough pill to swallow, right? That you're like, I'm not powerless, free mind in this world, but it's but that keeps stepping out in front of the jaywalker, stepping out in front of the truck, or the alcoholic that picks up the drink knowing everyone else around them knows destruction in some course, and in there just whistling in the dark going, it will be different this time.
1: Yeah.
2: And it never is.
1: No, it never is. We're talking about recovery here on Bay FM. Recovery Radio is what you're listening into. Feel free to text in if you've got any questions. 0437 444 119. Perhaps you're looking for some support yourself, or you know someone who is happy to be there and help connect you to some support that you might want to get. I had one more question, Jack, before maybe we play some more music. And you know, people may have heard about this idea of sponsorship. So is that like surf sponsorship? Like you get sort of like a brand or something to...
2: Stickers on the board, stickers that sort of on stuff. The board.
1: No. What is sponsorship in the idea of, you know, of a 12-step program? What exactly is that?
2: So sponsorship is the key to, you know, living a healthy life in recovery, which is one person who's studying those, has studied those steps and had an experience with it changing their life. So from being a problem drinker, a problem drug user, to a clean and sober person, happy with their life. Someone who's had that experience will then pass it on and they'll take someone through. So a sponsor is someone who has, has had the experience of the benefits of this
1: mm-hmm.
2: and come in you, and they guide you through. They show you what they were shown, and becomes, you know, a beautiful testing ground for some of our great ideas, including this. I had a conversation with my sponsor before. Is this a productive and useful thing to do? And I think you might have done the same.
1: I did, yeah.
2: And it's a great, they're like, yeah, it's going to be useful, you know, and do your best.
1: Yeah.
2: But yeah, they help you understand the things that are most confusing in your life.
1: Yeah.
2: And they really just show you that I've had this too, and I don't have this anymore. And to be free of it, then we keep passing it on. And that's what sponsorship is. It's just passing on this gift that we get through stepping into a 12-step meeting at the depths of despair and really turning life on its head for the better. And we get to keep it by giving it away.
1: Awesome. I'll play a little bit more music here on Recovery Radio. 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
3: And welcome back to Recovery Radio. You're with Jay and Jack, here to talk all things recovery in 12-step meetings to demystify and help. And Jay, I know I'd like to hear a bit about your experience, because it is personal experiences that gets us through the door. And within that, you know, could you tell us about your first meeting experience?
4: Sure, yeah. Well, I was pretty sure that, I had a thing called alcohol usage disorder. That's when I Googled it. I Googled my situation at the time, and I had that thing, and there was these sort of like, you know, $30,000 or, you know, $25,000 kind of retreats you could go to, and it looked like for like rich white women who drink too much wine, you know, and I just didn't have $30,000 at the time. And so
3: it's a tough call for the alcoholic addict at that point, going, $30,000, I'm going to be on there.
4: And similar to you, I had two friends, you know, who had been in recovery, and they're both very different types of people, but they really, they had, you know, what's called attraction, not promotion. They never really were preachy about, being in recovery, but I knew what they'd been through with their lives, and they both had come through having, you know, terrific highs in their life, and then, you know, their life being somewhat, you know, really decimated, and I'd met them after the decimation where they'd repaired their lives and put them back together, and seemed to have, I don't know, almost like a bit of an inner glow, like they were doing okay, you know, and they weren't too troubled. So something made me feel like, well, if they've been there, maybe it's all right. And so I did. I looked up, you know, where is there a meeting? At the time, I was down in Melbourne, and there was one literally like 500 meters from my house. Mm-hmm. And I, you know, it was on it might've been like a Monday, and it was on a Tuesday and a few other days of the week at this exact same time. It was maybe, you know, in the evening about 6 or 7 PM. And, unfortunately there's a pub on the way to the meeting. So I didn't make it to the first day, almost did, but the next day I managed to get there. And, you know, I was shaking, and I knew what time it started. And so it might have started at 6 p.m. And so I got there at 6:05 because I didn't want to have to talk to anybody at the first. I just wanted to sort of get in there, get the information I needed, and then just leave. You know, I didn't want to really...
3: And was anyone upset with you coming in late?
4: No, I don't remember anyone being upset with me, but I remember, like, you know, feeling sweaty, feeling scared. Mm. And then, you know, there was this fellow who shared, and he shared, he'd been sober for, you know, 30 plus years. And he shared this, you know, story that was really unbelievable. You know, it was like real rocky stuff. He, you know, life had him against the ropes. Everything was, you know, against him. And slowly he clawed back his life by coming into meetings and doing the steps and really, you know, getting what was on offer. And he seemed like he was okay, you know. And it just blew my mind. And that guy who I heard, you know, share my first ever meeting 8 years ago, he still calls me like every other week. You know, he's still just checking in on me. And you know, since then I've had multiple sponsors, but my current sponsor now, you know, he's connected to that sponsorship lineage. Like he's part of the same sort of group, you know, they have, you know, little Facebook groups, they have, you know, weekly Zooms. There's even a bit of a micro conference. They all come together, all their sponsors and sponsees, and he's the real deal. And it was amazing to have that first moment, that first meeting that, over time, I went back to that same room, And and I wasn't going to the 6 p.m. meetings. I was going to the 7 a.m. meetings on a Saturday and a Sunday, winter, Melbourne. And I did that because that's what worked with my current, you know, responsibilities. But also it was a way of really just similar to, like, I don't know, you go to the gym and you know, it's particularly if you've been in unhealthy habits, it was really a way of turning up and just saying, like, I'm putting in the work. I'm getting here and I'm doing what I'm told to be done. And these people are pretty serious about it. And the people who go to, you know, recovery meetings at 7 a.m. in Melbourne in the middle of winter, they're not messing around.
3: They're doing it for real.
4: They're doing it for real. And they really want it. And they're really putting in the hours, you know.
3: And because you're interrupting this thought pattern that you haven't been able to interrupt or even notice to that point, a question that just came, you said this guy, the speaker was 30 years.
4: Oh, yeah.
3: So going to meetings for 30 years, why would someone stay going to meetings for 30 years? Surely they've got over it by
4: yeah.
3: now.
4: You think so, right? It's interesting, you know, what we find, I think, you know, it doesn't make sense, very practical sense, like why you would continue to sort of go to meetings. You've got a problem with, you know, drinking or using or whatever, and you go there and like we talked about that, that obsession sort of leaves us. We're told, you know, in recovery, we've got to give it away to keep it. We've got to be of service, you know. And like I said, like this room was open to me on that first time. And, you know, if that guy, because he actually ran that meeting, you know, if he decided, nah, I've done enough of this, you know, room's not open. I'm not getting, that day, the next day, I just go back to the pub. I'm not here right now. I'm probably dead, you know. But he kept that room open because, you know, he still needed to get the gifts of sobriety and recovery, and I think, you know, like myself, you know, I actually don't have problems with alcohol and drugs today. But you know what? I got other problems. I got all sorts of things happening to me in my life, and
3: life still happens.
4: And the million-dollar thing that it's perhaps not that well known is we actually use the 12 steps and these programs for everything. In fact, you'll see, like, there's a 12 step program for everything you can kind of imagine, you know, which could be a problem, you know, habit forming. You find it for eating, for sex, for codependency. Yep. There's a lot of it out there, and the reason why there is because it works.
3: Yeah, it's a proven, foolproof way to interrupt a way of life, and I think on that, you know, I was confused when I first came in seeing people with these decades I'd ask them, why are you still here? And they're beaming. That inner glow isn't just, okay, glows on, off we go. They say it gets richer and richer. It gets better and better. And, you know, and they still claim the best is yet to come.
4: Yeah.
3: And it's like, so something happens.
4: It does.
3: And something's on offer. And we don't get rid of this disease, but we get this daily reprieve.
4: Yeah, the daily reprieve. That's right.
3: Yeah, day to time. You know, the cliche thrown around, you know, it's, no, I've got to stop drinking or doing drugs forever. And it's like, yeah, but forever only exists today.
4: That's right.
3: And all we have to do is today. If we can get our heads to our pillows clean or sober without picking up that drink or drug, that's all we've got to do. And it's, we need that, each other for that. And that guy opening the meeting is that example of,
4: yeah,
3: it becomes a really enjoyable task.
4: It does. And it's you know, one of the things, you know, we learn, you know, once we really, that mental obsession, you know, starts to lift, is we understand a little bit about, you know, our inherent selfish nature, you know. And that's, that's to me two parts of this idea of, like, you know, spirituality, inherently, I think, you know, you can't be practicing real spiritual principles and be inherently selfish in nature. The two are a little bit oil and water. And so, you know, if we are, you know, not being, you know, so selfish and thinking about, okay, cool, I'm sober, I don't have it, great, get back to earning money or doing me, and rather we're trying to be free of that bondage of self, then we're thinking about, how can I be of best service today? And the thing that was a total magic trick to me that blew my mind was, the more that I wasn't thinking about me, the more that I was thinking about, how can I be of service? How can I help out the people in my family, or how can I be helping people in recovery? How can I be sponsoring men? How can I be going to prisons and helping people there? Like, people are asking me to do this, wash the dishes or open the meeting or be the, you know, in getting more and more involved in the actual services of recovery. And then just general life out and about, you know, like when people, you know, not turning a blind eye, but being, you know, open to that. And the more actually I felt lighter, you know, I felt better, and my plans for life, my, you know, like how important my problems were and thing, they really got right sized. They really got a lot smaller. And the opposite is true. The less that I'm being of service to others, the less that I'm being connected to those in recovery and helping those get well and turning up, the more really important my plans are, the more important my problems are. They get so big, so overwhelming, and so loud in my mind. At a certain point, the thing that makes sense to me or starts to make sense is like, geez, a drink would be good. Geez, like picking up something just to quieten the noise. That would be fantastic. And you know what? It would be fantastic. And it used to work until it didn't.
3: Yes. And that's that beautiful description. It's counterintuitive for anyone out there who's suffering from this affliction. And it's not everyone that does suffer.
4: No.
3: But yeah, a drink would relieve, and that's what it's for some people. But if you're an alcoholic or a drug addict, there's no relief in those things for you. You've crossed that line, and the relief is exactly as Jay described, counterintuitive. The less I think about myself, the better my life gets. And it's, we couldn't come up with that ourselves.
4: No.
3: We need each other to remind each other.
4: Yeah. But you start to get a glimmer of just like, oh, I kind of get some of this spiritual stuff all of a sudden, because you're putting it into action. And it was I find it like I've got a few what I call canaries in a coal mine that sort of let me know how I'm going today, you know. And certainly there's people that have impacted my life, you know, in a way that is quite intense, you know. And these are public figures. These are people that are, you know, relatively well known. So they're still out there, you know, on maybe on a billboard, or that, you know, I hear them, you know, on the radio or on the internet. And so I don't know when they're going to enter into my orbit. And when I'm doing really well, which is I'm doing all the stuff that we learn in recovery, when I'm practicing all those principles, and then when they enter my orbit, I'm like, oh, I hope they're well. I hope they're doing okay, you know. And I actually have a physical response to it, which is nice. But, and then nothing's changed. Haven't engaged with them. But if I'm not doing so well, if I'm not practicing all these like healthy habits and these processes and steps that we learn about in the 12-step recovery programs, then they'll enter me and I'll just get this like sinking, either real seething anger towards them, or it'll be a sinking sort of guilty, weird sort of scared feeling, you know? And that's a great sense of like, oh, I'm not doing so good. Nothing's changed, but my perception.
3: And you describe so beautifully the disconnection we have from each other.
4: Yeah.
3: When we have resentment or anger toward those, or we have this, you know, kind thoughts and celebration of others, and it can turn on a dime. You know, so our basic problem must be in our minds. And this isn't a belief system. This spiritual life we've talked about in these 12 steps, it's an action system.
4: Yeah, yeah, yeah.
3: And it's often said you can't think your way into right action. You have to act your way into right thinking. And that's what these 12 steps and recovery does, which I would never have thought it did before. I thought it was a sad place for sad people and sad things for the rest of their life.
4: Stale coffee and cigarettes, yeah.
3: And now I love stale coffee. Cigarettes. Live for it.
4: I might play us a little song. We're running out of time here. You're on Recovery Radio with Jack and Jay on Bay FM. Stick around for a little bit longer.

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4: Certainly doesn't feel so much like summer this morning, but it has been warm with sharing this studio here with Jack and Jay here doing Recovery Radio on Bay FM. Stick around for In the Driver's Seat coming up very shortly with Lainey. She's got it looks like some interesting stuff to talk to you about on air. She's going to school a lot of us. And we've been here sharing what we can about recovery. And, there is a lot of recovery in Northern Rivers, as we were discussing. There's meetings kind of all over the place, right?
5: You'll find a meeting every day in a couple of the fellowships.
4: Mm.
5: And you'll find, if you ever travel, party cities around the world have the best recovery.
4: Mm. Yeah. Where would you go? How would you find out these details?
5: So for aa.org.au is the Alcoholics Anonymous website. If you have a problem with that, na.org.au for Narcotics Anonymous.
4: Yeah. I mean, if you are interested, you want to pop your head into a meeting, I would check down Lismore at noon at the Red Dove at the church there. I know there's one down in Brunswick Heads, 5:30 p.m. at the RSL in Brunswick Heads, 5:30 p.m. If you're up down in Burley Heads, there's a beginners meeting there at 5:30 p.m. at the Girl Guides Hall. And then down Lennox, right?
5: Lennox Head at 6:30 p.m.
4: Yeah, Scout Hall there in Lennox Head. And then Byron Bay Friday night at the Presbyterian Church Hall at 7 p.m. So, there's a couple there that are happening. And of course, you can always call the hotline 1-300-222-222. It's been wonderful sharing the space with you. We hope to come back for another edition in about a month's time. Be safe out there and don't be afraid to ask for help. Any last words there, Jack?
5: Thank you for your service, Jay, and thanks for having us, Bay FM.
4: Nice one. Stick around for Lainey momentarily.

Good morning, town of Byron Bay. How are you doing? Thanks to Cy J. Gould. Always a pleasure to listen to him. He's got a very soothing voice, and what better to use that voice for a show on recovery. So that's great. Once a month. Today, stay tuned. I am interviewing someone on, what's the word they use? It's not autonomy. It's not sovereignty. Yes. If you're interested in wealth sovereignty, I'm interviewing Jesse, who knows a buttload about Bitcoin, in the driver's seat of your wealth. So stay tuned. They're going to educate us a little bit and talk about an amazing Bitcoin festival on next weekend. Free, always a good word. Stay tuned. 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